Hello again. My name is Dave White. Welcome to the second hour of AirPlay. Thanks for spending a bit of your afternoon with us on CBC UConn coming up in the next 55 minutes. Our expired film project proved to be super popular. We handed out dozens of rolls of film over the summer, and well, now we'd like it back. We'll get an update. Also in this hour, Canada's top research universities are aggressively going after international research talent, a lot of it from the United States. We're going to learn about a special federal fund of more than $1 billion that's designed to help in that effort. And Canada may not be a part of Europe, but we are now taking part in the Eurovision Song Competition. I'm not sure how that came about, but we're going to find out how you, yes you, can audition. That's coming up on AirPlay.

0: And your CBC Regional News coming up at 5:30. In the forecast, showers, possibly a thunder shower in Whitehorse tonight with a low of 5 degrees. On Wednesday, a mix of sun and cloud and 13. Watson Lake, mainly cloudy with the risk of a thunderstorm tonight, a low of 8. Cloudy with a chance of showers Wednesday and 13. A few clouds in Dawson this evening, low of 1 degree, and there is the risk of frost. Increasing cloudiness on Wednesday and a high of 11. Old Crow, partly cloudy this evening, a low of 2. Showers beginning around noon on Wednesday, and you should get to a high of 6. Light rain falling in Whitehorse, currently 12 degrees, 8 in Beaver Creek. Mostly cloudy in 7 in Burwash. Northwest winds at 18, gusting to 28 there. 10 degrees in Carmacks, partly cloudy in 14 in Dawson City. Some light rain in Faro in 10. 12 in Haines Junction. Mayo, mostly cloudy in 12. 9 in Old Crow. 14 at Pelly Ranch. 9 at Rock River on the Dempster. It's mostly cloudy in Teslin and 14. Mostly cloudy in 13 in Watson Lake. Again in Whitehorse, light rain and 12 degrees. Our time is 7 minutes past 5. Well, we launched a weird and hopefully wonderful project on the show a few months ago. Handed out rolls of film, old-fashioned camera film. You know what it is. Ask your dad. And ask people to take some photos for us. The catch was the film is super old, so we really don't know if it's going to work. We were hoping to find a few Yukoners who wanted to be part of this weird thing. It turns out a lot of people did. The film is now all over the place, and it's time to get it back. Mark Kelly is part of this whole thing, and he joined me in the studio earlier. Hello, Mark.
1: Hey, Dave. How are you?
0: I'm doing good. How was your summer?
1: It's been full. I'm having a classic Yukon summer, minus the canoe trips.
0: Well, I hope it's been full for a lot of other people.
1: Yeah. Like maybe our photographers?
0: Yeah, exactly. To remind people, well, okay, we started this thing. Geez, when did we start it? Like 2 months ago?
1: It feels like it was in 2019. I think just before the summer. I think I still had a bit of snow on my lawn, maybe or something. But it was in the spring.
0: Yeah,
1: just before the summer hit. Yeah,
0: handing out expired film, asking people to just blaze away.
1: Emptying my cookie jar.
0: Indeed. Yeah. Now still there.
1: Oh, there
0: it is. A handful over there. A handful of film still left. But. I mean, first of all, thanks to everybody who came by to pick up a roll or two, because we were kind of hoping 10 or 12 people. We had more than 40.
1: I expected to get my cookie jar back with half it full, to be honest. I mean, I remember when you were at my house, I high-graded a handful of the best films out of there because I was like, oh, I don't, these ones will go quick. But no, it's been super popular, hey?
0: Yeah, yeah. And people, you know, people were telling me about some of the things they were planning to shoot. Some wilderness river trips, that sort of thing, some other events. And I will tell people that we did get a few of those roles where we
1: started. Yeah, you showed me a little preview today. Ooh.
0: Looked amazing.
1: Cool. It's exactly what I thought would happen. Yeah, a little bit of light leak and some color splotches and stuff, and it's good.
0: Now, we're still kind of doing this, you know, by the seat of our pants, but just wanted to remind people that we asked people to shoot things over the summer.
1: Yeah.
0: And summer is coming to an end.
1: It is slowly. Now, the 21st is official, but I think if you've been outside in the last few days, you've probably had a coat on.
0: So if you did get a roll or two or three from the expired film project, we got to come up with a better name at some point.
1: Although my business advisor says, you know, make your projects what they are.
0: Okay, well, expired film project it is. Anyway, start, if you're not finished, get out there over the next week or two and blaze away, finish the rolls off and drop them off to us.
1: Shoot,
0: at CBC.
1: Just give it another, like, I don't know, maybe a week and you'll have some wicked fall colors to shoot maybe, you know, or those folks that love to go up on the September long weekend to Tombstones, maybe take a roll.
0: Right. Yeah. So just asking people to drop them off here at CBC. We would like, I mean, it'd be great. First of all, like, we have a few people have dropped them off. Just put their name on a piece of masking tape stuck onto the film.
1: Yeah.
0: And phone number.
1: Yeah. And maybe an email address.
0: Yeah.
1: Yeah. And then also, if you can, make a note of where you shot, just so you know, we don't have to track you down later to find out.
0: Still working on how we're actually going to get it developed, but you know, we've got some encouraging.
1: My favorite kind of project. Yeah. It's like, that's a future problem. We'll just let future Mark and Dave deal with that. That's great.
0: We can tell people, though, that we've got some encouraging news.
1: Yeah, we had a meeting today.
0: Yeah,
1: we had a meeting. When you have a meeting, you know it's serious.
0: So, yeah, the plan is to get everybody's film back, get them developed. Find out what you got, because I will say, you know, I know we've got a few roles and things didn't turn out. Some people are using older cameras and the, you know, the film, I think some roles are a bit brittle maybe and they're snapping or
1: probably
0: something.
1: Probably. I mean, some of those less expensive ones perhaps, but also, we did get, if you haven't shot the role yet, but you have been hoping for the moment to shoot it and it's coming up, go shoot it. We were told by our film expert to make sure you push it. One stop in your camera, one stop for every 10 years you think the film is old.
0: We think it's probably about 20 years old.
1: Somewhere between 10 and 20. I mean, I've had them for 10, so they were expired when I got them. So, So that's just a little note. If you haven't shot it yet, get out there, shoot it, and push it a stop. If you know, you know.
0: Okay. Yeah. And, you know, I know some people have taken pretty automatic cameras, that sort of stuff. Mm-hmm. So who knows, right? Who knows?
1: It doesn't really matter that much. But if you are doing it with something that you can do, that that's the recommendation we got back today.
0: All right. So once again, drop the film off here at CBC. The doors are locked, but there's always somebody here. Just maybe have it in a little baggie or something like that with your information, name, phone number. Yeah. Where, you know, if you remember where the pictures were taken. And then we're going to get them developed. And, well, yeah. I mean, it's just wild speculation because of that.
1: Yeah. We'd love to. I'm also super curious to see how much we get back.
0: Yeah.
1: And how many roles were.

0: people were able to do that.
1: Mm.
0: Yeah. I mean, I'm sure if you didn't shoot it, go do it.
1: Yeah.
0: Yeah.
1: It's been a lot of fun. We've had a lot of really, really positive feedback. I know a few people have been shooting, you know, with cameras that belonged to their parents.
0: Yeah.
1: And it's got a lot of people thinking about just, you know, the old school days, right? When you finish the roll of film and you sent it to the lab and you're like, I hope that, you know, and you got the picture back like, wow, I took a lot of pictures of my dog.
0: You know, the part about shooting, exactly. I didn't know I had that thing that I shot 20 years ago and didn't get it developed. I mean, it's kind of like when you do it on your phone, you don't actually look at the photos ever again. But there is something beautiful about the analog process, but also the waiting to get it back. Mm-hmm. The instantaneousness of digital photography, it kind of breaks my heart sometimes.
1: Yeah.
0: Yeah. You know, it's not as intentional. So this is great. People have been very intentional. This is going to be fantastic. And, you know, Dave, I was just going to say one more thing. I know you're going to wrap up here, but I just want to never underestimate how good a project can be when you're figuring it out over beers.
1: Yeah. Honestly, this has been one of the most surprising things I've ever been involved in, just how many people.
0: Yeah.
1: We're excited.
0: Yeah.
1: Not just into it, but really into it. Yeah. You know?
0: Shout out to Mike Thomas for bringing us all together when he was leaving the territory.
1: Oh, you can talk nice about Mike Thomas now because he's not here. So
0: I have to do it on the radio, but what I actually say behind his back is
1: something else.
0: It's something else. Yeah.
1: Mark, thanks so much.
0: Right on, Dave.
1: Mark Kelly is a Yukon photographer. Once again, if you picked up a roll or two or three of old film from us for our expired film project, well, it's time to finish shooting. Get it out of your camera and get it back to us. You can drop it off here at CBC Yukon. I know a few people up in Dawson City grab some, and you can drop it off at our office in Dawson as well. Just leave your name and a bit of contact info with the film, maybe a couple of lines about the photos you took, at least if you remember that. And I mean, what happens next is still kind of a wait and see thing, but trust us, we're working on it. 14 minutes past 5. How about a little music from Finn Wolfhard?

0: song called The Climb by actor and musician, obviously, Finn Wolfhard. 18 minutes past five. Part of Prime Minister Mark Carney's nation-building drive is recruitment, specifically attracting the best and brightest to Canada's top research universities. To that end, the federal government announced a massive fund of $1.7 billion to be dispersed over the next several years. It's called the Canada Global Impact Research Plus Talent Initiative. It's aimed at hiring internationally and from U.S. Ivy League universities. The first 64 hires were announced last week. For his thoughts, we're joined by Stuart Prest, a political scientist at the University of British Columbia. Good afternoon.
1: Good afternoon.
0: So tell us more about this first group of researchers that are coming to Canadian universities and how significant this group is.
1: That's fair to say. They are among the best and the brightest scholars in the world. These are leaders in their respective fields. Many are coming from Ivy League institutions in the United States. And so this is a significant contribution to the Canadian scholarship in the making.
0: So tell us more about this recruitment drive. Like what's behind it and how you think it might work?
1: Like everything else we hear coming out of the federal government, this does seem to be quite a strategic ploy or play, if you like, for that top end scholarship in this case. I think it's notable that the fields, while they do span many different scholarly pursuits, they do tend to be focused in health sciences and above all in the science, technology, engineering, and mathematics fields. So those high technologically advanced areas of scholarship that can lead to innovations that might be of interest to the market as well. I do think this is part of a broader innovation agenda by the federal government.
0: And I mean, tell me about the researchers themselves. Like, where are they coming from?
1: Well, they come from all over the world, although the majority of them are coming directly from U.S. institutions. About 48 of the 64 announced are coming from U.S. institutions. What is interesting is that about a third of them are actually Canadians by birth. So in some ways, this is a repatriation of Canadian talent. And I think that is important for a couple of reasons. It does show that Canada is committed to bringing back talented scholars, but it also suggests that these scholars, once they get to Canada, are going to be more likely to stick around, because there are some risks in this strategy. And one of those risks is that these scholars will come, and as long as the federal funding is there, they will stay. But once it dries up, they will pull up stakes again. But these made in Canada researchers are more likely to stick around.
0: I want to talk a little bit more about why they're coming here, you know, reasons other than the money. But tell me how the fund is going to work.
1: Well, the money can last for 8 years. The federal government is providing the foundational money here. Universities themselves do have to provide additional resources. So this does direct the investment of universities across the country to a certain extent. And one of the concerns is that it may lead to a kind of crowding out effect, where other positions that Canadian scholars based in Canada right now, the kind of positions they could compete for, are not being created. So that is something to keep an eye on. But for those scholars who are winning these positions, they are going to have money to pursue their own research agendas, with monies for labs and for research assistants and all the different trappings of a successful scholarly project. So it is a significant contribution to the landscape.
0: And do post-secondary institutions typically compete for these people in their work?
1: Certainly, when a post-secondary institution posts a position, and particularly these research-intensive institutions like UBC, U of T, McGill, and so on,

0: they are hoping to attract this level of talent because this really is the top of the respective fields. But it can be a tough sell given the competitiveness of salaries in the United States, the additional funding that can be made available for labs. So this is an unusual opportunity to get that top level talent.
1: All right. So without being able to speak to these researchers individually, I mean, everybody's motivated by their own thing, but anecdotally, what are you hearing? I mean, certainly the political climate in the United States, in some fields at least, is probably not conducive to you know, certain kinds of research. But what do you think is drawing these people back?
0: I mean, I think that is an understatement. In some parts of the United States, it just is not a environment conducive to scholarship, to free expression within academia. We do see even elite institutions, places like Columbia University, under sustained pressure directly from the U.S. administration, and that has to put a chill on scholarship and innovation, and even just feeling free to speak one's mind as an academic. I think for some scholars, particularly those of a racialized background, there is even a level of personal insecurity given the attitudes towards immigration and immigrants and people of color more broadly in the U.S. So that is a factor as well. It's not just one thing, but overall, there is a sense that the U.S. is less welcoming to scholarship and scholars than in previous eras.
1: I mean, you know, as you mentioned, you know, these people, a lot of them will be here as long as the money lasts. I mean, obviously, a change in the political climate. It'd be hard to turn down a Yale or a Harvard or a USC, wouldn't it, if they offered you a position?
0: Absolutely. And we do see that in some ways this is the way in which the scholarly industry, if you like, the academia as a whole operates. There's a kind of prestige associated with those top-level universities and the resources that they can offer to scholars. There's a reason why these scholars ended up in those places. And Canada is here able to make a bit of a splash at that level, but sustaining that effort will be difficult. And sustaining that effort without starving other elements of the post-secondary system is going to be a real challenge. I think if this is a substitute for other post-secondary funding, it can create problems down the line. It really does have to be complementary with funding for the kinds of positions that lead to good teaching in universities at every level of the system.
1: But, you know, like to wrap up on a positive note, like could this be, I mean, could this be a new frontier for Canada, you know, to say that we are, you know, we're a country that provides healthcare. We, you know, we have various things that make the country attractive, including, you know, a more open academic environment.
0: Yeah, I think you're right. This is potentially the start of something big and new for Canada. It is a bit reminiscent of the debate regarding funding the best athletes that we had in the run-up to the 2010 Olympics. There was a certain discomfort Canadians had with funding the best of the best and not necessarily providing enough funding for others at other levels of the system. This is an analog to that, but it can pay real dividends if we are winning the metaphorical gold medals in scholarship. That can attract additional interest and talent and funding, and it can create these positive knock-on effects, and really does require that sustained investment from the government and from universities able to build environments that is conducive to good scholarship.
1: Really interesting conversation. Thanks very much for your time today.
0: Thanks for having me on.
1: Stuart Prest is a political scientist at the University of British Columbia. 26 minutes past 5, music from Kaya Cater.

0: sit here and ask me such one-dimensional questions about a very tiny area of our lives.
1: Was it a kind of prison?
0: You ask me questions that fall continually within the Negroness of my life. You ask me questions that pertain to the narrow scope of the summer eyes. I am artist.
2: Kaya Cater and her tribute to Sidney Poitier. It's 5:30.
3: This is CBC News. Good afternoon. I'm Julian Green. Whitehorse residents will soon pay less to license certain short-term rental units. Right now, extra units cost roughly $350 each to license. This is for properties where the operator doesn't live. Councillors voted Monday night to cut the current fee in half, and Midler voted against the change. She says the number of short-term rentals are increasing, and that's exacerbating situations for people who are unhoused.
4: To have a moderate deterrent to using dwellings as short-term rentals.
3: The new bylaw takes effect on October 1st. As well, a Whitehorse-based nonprofit focused on health education is looking to reduce the stigma around substance-related death. This morning, Blood Ties Four Directions held a barbecue, part of a global campaign to remember those who have passed on. The event follows International Overdose Awareness Day. Nadine McIntosh attended today's barbecue. She says it's important to come together as a community and grieve alongside each other.
5: We need to protect our people because I lost a lot of family from drugs. There's too many to name. And I OD'd before, and I don't want that to happen to young people and around the world, everywhere.
3: Since 2016, there have been 151 deaths in the Yukon due to toxic drug use. Harm reduction advocates encourage Yukoners to carry naloxone and ask for anyone who uses drugs to not use alone. In other news, a fire at Paddle Wheel Graveyard near Dawson City on Sunday morning is bringing attention to the site's historic value. The site is home to the remains of Gold Rush-era sternwheelers. Hung Jung Kim has more.
6: Some Yukoners say sites like Paddle Wheel Graveyard hold special heritage value for the community. This comes after a fire at Paddle Wheel Graveyard this past weekend. The site is popular for visitors and locals. Ricky Maunganize is the executive director of the Klondike Visitors Association. He says anybody can access the naturally decaying shipwrecks for free, but he says the community should take care of the artifacts.
7: That's the Yukon way, because we do have an emotional connection to a lot of the heritage assets in our community.
6: Rebecca Johnson is the manager of historic sites with the Yukon government. She says the site is extremely valuable as a concentration of

0: historic stern whalers.
1: It's potentially the most significant collection of stern whalers in North America.
0: Jansen says the shipwrecks offer scientific insight into how the boats' design developed over the years to adapt to the shallow water of the Yukon River. Conservationists have launched small-scale preservation efforts, but Jansen says the site has never been seriously considered to be preserved, as other representative steamships have been restored. Hyunjung Kim, CBC News, Dawson City.
2: A BC-based researcher says governments can help support victims of sexualized cybercrimes by improving civil litigation pathways. This comes after a report released by the territory last week that looks at feedback from Yukoners on intimate images shared without consent online. Almost half of the respondents surveyed last year reported some form of unwanted sexual communication. Vasila Karasava is a PhD candidate at the University of British Columbia. She says the impacts of online sexual violence are multifaceted and devastating.
3: Because this is a real loss in reputation that can follow someone, especially a young person, for the rest of their lives as they are trying to establish a career in a professional profile online.
2: The Yukon government says the report will help them provide more legal tools for victims. And finally, Team Yukon's 55-plus athletes are soon to compete in BC. 75 older athletes will take part in sports such as track and field, swimming and pickleball. Val Pike is the president of Elder Active, a Whitehorse-based nonprofit. She says some of the athletes are more than 80 years old. Pike says all seniors deserve opportunities to stay active and engaged.
4: And I think as we age, it's really important to keep the social connectedness, but also keep active and keep moving. It keeps you active and probably keeps you healthier, keeps you out of the hospital, less opportunity for chronic diseases to get in.
2: The games start next week in Kamloops. The team will gather at the Kwanlindun Cultural Center this evening. That's your CBC News for you this hour. I'm Julian Green.
5: Thank you, Julian. Let's take a look at the weather forecast. Tonight in Whitehorse, a few showers, possibly a thunder shower, a low of 5 degrees. We should see a mix of sun and cloud Wednesday and 13. Teslin and Atlin, partly cloudy tonight and 5. Sun and cloud tomorrow and 16. Clearing late this evening in Haines Junction with a low of 0. A mix of sun and cloud on Wednesday and 15. Kewaunee Lake area, partly cloudy tonight and 0. Cloudy with a chance of showers Wednesday and 10. In Watson Lake, mainly cloudy this evening with the risk of a thunderstorm and a low of 8. Cloudy with the chance of showers Wednesday and 13. In Pelly and Carmax, a chance of showers and 2 tonight. Cloudy with a chance of showers Wednesday and 12. The Faro and Ross River, chance of showers this evening, a low of 4. A mix of sun and cloud on Wednesday and 13. In Beaver Creek, partly cloudy tonight, a low of minus 2. On Wednesday, a mix of sun and cloud and 8 degrees. In Mayo, partly cloudy this evening with a low of 4. Wednesday will be mainly cloudy with west winds at 30 kilometers an hour and a high of 12. In Dawson, a few clouds tonight, low of 1, and there is the risk of frost, increasing cloudiness on Wednesday and 11. In Old Crow, partly cloudy tonight and 2, showers beginning around noon on Wednesday and 6. On the Dempster, a few clouds tonight and 3, increasing cloudiness with showers beginning late in the afternoon on Wednesday and the high tomorrow of 7. Once again in Whitehorse, showers this evening with the risk of a thunderstorm and a low of 5, sun and cloud on Wednesday and 13. Light rain falling in Whitehorse right now in 10 degrees. North-northwest winds at 23, gusting to 36. 8 in Beaver Creek, mostly cloudy in Dayton and Burwash. 11 in Carmax, partly cloudy in 15 in Dawson City. Light rain and 9 in Faro. 12 degrees in Haines Junction. Northwest winds at 18, gusting to 28. Mayo is cloudy and 12. 11 in Old Crow, 14 at Pelly Ranch. 9 degrees at Rock River on the Dempster. Teslin is mostly cloudy and 14 degrees. It's mostly cloudy and 13 in Watson Lake. Again in Whitehorse, we have light rain. A temperature of 10, north-northwest winds at 23, gusting to 36.

0: We are rocketing towards 22 minutes before 6 o'clock, which means we're not quite there, but we almost are. Well, the time, I see what I did there. The time is now. As of Monday, Canadians can put their names into a portal to represent Canada in its inaugural year in the Eurovision Song Competition. And CBC's senior entertainment reporter Griffin Yeager joins us with all the details. Hello there.
1: Hey.
0: Are you so excited about Canada and Eurovision, which does sound weird, but it is a thing.
1: It is. Yeah, it's super exciting.
0: All right. So, you know, we'll leave aside the fact that we are not actually European. How is Canada going to choose the artist it sends to Eurovision?
1: Yeah, you're right. We are not European, but, you know, we're a big melting pot in this country, and we are part of the European Broadcasting Union now. So it's the first year Canada is going to Eurovision. There is a portal, a website online where interested artists can apply, and that'll include uploading two videos, one of which is a live performance and one personal statement. So think of that like your elevator pitch as to why you should be the one going to Eurovision. Then CBC Radio Canada will consult music experts and TV experts, and they're going to narrow down a short list. Everyone on that short list will then have their videos uploaded online, and that's where us Canadians come in, because Canadians will have the chance to vote for who they want to see on that stage. But after that, that's not the final say, because the results of that vote will also be combined with a separate jury vote, and the combination of those two votes will decide who goes and performs in Bulgaria at Eurovision in 2027. Now, my team spoke with Jennifer Detman, that's the head of delegation for the Eurovision Song Contest in Canada, and she says there's a lot for this country to learn. It's its first year of Eurovision, a big undertaking, and not a lot of time to learn it. So it's a process that could change in years to come. But as for how they're handling it now, here's what she said.
2: We've been sort of building the airplane as we're flying it, if I'm being honest. We want a jury vote, we want a Canadian vote, and now we're sort of figuring out the pieces of how that actually works and who would be on that jury. You look in Europe, they have Eurovision built into their music cycle in the same way here that we have the Junos. So that artists and management and songwriters, everybody knows when it is and they built it into their schedule. We don't have that yet. So we needed some time and space to say, hey, music community, this is going to be built into the music cycle.
1: And that's how things are looking now, and it sounds like big shoes to fill.
0: All right, so the first thing is to make the short list. So do we know what the Canadian delegation is looking for?
1: Yeah, we know some things. There's criteria posted online, but just to put things into perspective for you, Eurovision says more than 130 million people watched the grand final in 2026. So that's a big, big audience. So they're not just looking for an amazing singer, but someone who can command the stage, captivate an audience, and ideally someone who's been doing this sort of thing for a while, throwing around a term like an established performer. So there's that. There's also the point that this is a song contest, so that song has to have lyrics. And of course, Canada's song is going to be sung likely in both official languages, that's English and French. So looking for someone who is not necessarily bilingual per se, but someone comfortable in both languages, singing in both languages, someone who's older than 18, and someone with a digital footprint, but not just a footprint in Canada and you know, a proven track record of exciting people and bringing them in, but also potentially in the European markets as well, because fun fact, like other competitions like Dancing with the Stars, there is somewhat of a viewer component to the Eurovision Song Contest, but viewers watching from a participating country, they can't vote for their own country's song.
0: Well, so far, I mean, if any artists, you know, put their hands up yet?
1: Yeah, lots of people are making it known that they want to be the one representing this country. Just to name a few, there's Vancouver rapper Baby No Money, who shouted it out at a festival performance. Talk from Ottawa, and also an artist named Rev from Montreal. I actually had the chance to chat with her yesterday while she was thinking about putting her application together, and she told me she's been a fan of the show for over a decade. So, you know, even the opportunity to apply is somewhat of a dream of hers to be considered. And here's what she had to say about how she felt when she heard it was going to be possible. Take a listen.
3: At first, I was like, is this AI? Am I being punked? And then all the news sources came out and confirmed it. And then it was just hysteria on the group chat saying, okay, we need to find out everything that we can about Eurovision. I've been training for this my whole life. This is so exciting. And like, apart from me as Rev, as an artist, as Brie, I'm just so excited that our country has the opportunity to now be a part of something that is just so huge and so important.
1: And, you know, she also told me, aside from that, this is like the

0: Original artist incubator. Think of artists like Celine Dion in the 80s who won Eurovision, ABBA performing in the 70s, and even more recently, Maneskin getting a big break from Eurovision too.
1: Well, obviously, it's a great opportunity. Have any previous contestants, you know, had some words to say about the competition?
0: Yeah, so my producer Helen actually spoke to several former Canadians who repped other countries in years past, some of which who had great things to say. I mean, massive international stage here, but everyone's experience is different. And one artist named Rika from Vancouver said that after she represented Switzerland in 2016, her career started to go in a different direction. Here's what she said.
2: A lot of the venues that I was previously playing at wouldn't book me anymore because I took part in Eurovision. Also, like, a lot of my fans changed.
0: So, you know, everyone's experience obviously looks different, and, you know, people going into this competition, they'll just have to see what it looks like for them.
1: Up and coming artists, I mean, is there room for them as well?
0: Yeah, absolutely. You never know. Established artist, performer could mean many things. And, you know, no matter who makes the shortlist this year, who knows who could, you know, be tapped or followed along their journey in years to come. So that portal is open until September 9th. And we'll just have to wait and see who we have the chance to vote for when the shortlist is announced.
1: I just hope we get some weird stuff. I hope there's some metal bands.
0: Yeah.
1: You know, come on. Like, let's make this fun.
0: Yeah. Let's do it. I'm waiting for it.
1: Thanks, Griffin.
0: Thanks.
1: That's CBC's senior entertainment reporter, Griffin Yeager. Here's some music from last year's winner, Bulgaria's Dara, with Bangaranga. Bangaranga. Oh, you know, whatever.

0: All right, that's what we're up against. As the winner of Eurovision last year, Bulgaria's Dara with Bangaranga. So there you go. Something to shoot for. 12 minutes before 6 o'clock. Well, Blue Rodeo fans have something extra to cheer about these days. Right. At a concert this past weekend, right on the shore of Lake Ontario, 16,000 fans in Toronto celebrated that one particular line from Blue Rodeo's tune, "It Hasn't Hit Me Yet." The band says it's now an anti-Trump rallying cry, thanks to the U.S. president's push to rename the body of water Lake America. Blue Rodeo's Jim Cuddy spoke with CBC's David Common about that particular moment.
1: People are mad here. You know, we're mad at all the insults we've been having to endure and all the demeaning comments. And so there's obviously this pent-up tension, and that in its own small way, that line, you know, gives people an opportunity to express their frustration. And so, yeah, I mean, we knew it was going to be big. We certainly had cameras poised to get the moment, but it was very moving. The reaction was overwhelming. You know, as an anti-Trump blah blah blah, I think that we've got so many bigger issues than that, climate change in this country. But I think that lending our support, I feel amazing. I feel great that we're helping to at least show support behind our administration and what they're trying to accomplish, a fair deal for us. So, I think it's, in many ways, people feel voiceless, and this is a little way of giving people a voice. You know, I think in the last number of years, 10, 20 years, we've been able to clearly assess who we are, how we are different from the rest of the world, and be proud of our uniqueness. And I think that's, you know, the world that I live in, the world of arts. What we're trying to preserve is the uniqueness, to not have artists that are sound alikes to other artists that are big in the world. So I think that's well worth preserving. And, you know, when I see things like 15,000 people down in the shores of Lake Ontario throwing their fists in the air and singing Lake Ontario, I think, yeah, we know who we are. And we just have to keep fighting the fight to not be swamped by our bigger neighbor.
0: It's Blue Rodeo's Jim Cuddy speaking with CBC earlier today. So, you got to play the song now.

0: surely we could win Eurovision with that. Blue Rodeo and Hasn't Hit Me Yet. 4.5 minutes before 6 o'clock. Well, if you look closely enough, there's a new number that has come to dominate our diets. It's on the menu at fast food restaurants like McDonald's. It's on your Uber Eats, if that's one of your things. It's also on the cereal at the grocery store, the yogurt in your fridge, and that is protein. For decades, protein was largely associated with bodybuilders and the world of elite athletics, but today it's something closer to a cultural obsession. And protein is just one facet of a much broader phenomenon, as many are also closely tracking their sleep, counting their steps, monitoring recovery, and waking up every morning and referring to a device to see whether or not they slept well, as opposed to just feeling good, I guess. John Semley is a writer and cultural critic who has been writing about the emerging culture of wellness, technology, and self-improvement. He spoke to Front Burner guest host Matt Ama about how this interest in protein coincides with the rise of drugs like Ozempic, taken for the purposes of weight loss.
1: Absolutely. I find this stuff so interesting. And I mean, one of the big issues with GLP-1s or GLP-1-like drugs, or really any weight loss regimen, is losing muscle mass. Something like 25 to as much as 40% of the weight that you lose while losing weight is typically lean muscle. So, you know, as clever as these new drugs are, they don't really distinguish between burning fat and shedding lean muscle. And there's also research that shows that, you know, GLP-1 drugs may specifically slow down protein synthesis. So in short, you kind of have this problem where people are losing fat, but they want to keep muscle. And protein has a dual role in this. You know, on the one hand, it helps to build and maintain that muscle. And on the second, protein supplements are an easy and bioavailable, as they say, source of protein. You know, these drugs work in part by slowing your gastric emptying and making you less hungry. And that reduced appetite makes it harder to take in anything close to the daily recommended amount of protein, at least conventionally. So protein shakes and stuff like that, they kind of make it much easier. If you're having trouble eating cod or tuna or chicken breast, you might have an easier time just putting 2 scoops of whey into some water, or I guess almond milk if you're feeling really fancy.
0: Yeah, if you're feeling fancy. That's culture critic John Semley on Front Burner. You can listen to the full episode

wherever you get your podcasts, CBC Listen app, all those other places. All right, let's talk about what's happening on the radio tomorrow. Coming up on The Current, Canadian historian Margaret McMillan argues the norms we have accepted for most of our lives are gone, and we are entering a new age of disorder. And she says we better prepare ourselves. That could go a couple of ways. A couple of them not very good, too. Don't miss her conversation with guest host Paul Hunter on The Current tomorrow morning at 8:37 here on CBC Yukon. On cue tomorrow, Sammy Landry is the proudest Acadian you'll ever meet. The self-described trash chic drag queen has reached millions of fans with her Shiak accent and absurd TikToks. And now she's returned to the Canadian version of the Drag Race franchise as a finalist. She'll speak with Garvia Bailey on Q tomorrow morning at 10. Both The Current and Q are available as podcasts as well. Coming up on Commotion, this week a jury found Duane Davis guilty of orchestrating the 1996 killing of Tupac Shakur. Journalist Taryn Finley talks to Elamine Abdul-Mahmoud about the trial and what the verdict could mean for another case that has captivated hip-hop fans for years, the murder of the notorious B.I.G. Listen to Commotion tomorrow morning at 11, or that will also be available in podcast form when and if it drops, as will Two Blocks from the White House, where Washington correspondents Katie Nicholson and Louis Bluam and Willie Lowry will talk about the mood in Canada right now vis-a-vis our neighbors in the basement, in our basement suite, just down there. Anyway, whatever. Ellen Jones, Talara Stockton, Ross Bragg here tomorrow morning with Yukon Morning. Leonard Linklater here between 12 and 1 with the Midday Cafe. And I'll be back between 4 and 6 with another edition of AirPlay. CBC.ca/north is our regional webpage. And you can find us on the CBC Listen app. My name's Dave White. Thanks for listening. We'll see ya.

0: Clouds overnight, we're looking at a low of 1 degree for you. Tomorrow, chance of showers, a high of 11. Tesla tonight, it'll go down to 5 degrees, chance of showers. Tomorrow, high of 16 degrees and a mix of sun and cloud. For Haines Junction tonight, down to 0, chance of showers. Tomorrow, high of 15, could be some more showers for you. Beaver Creek, it'll be below 0 overnight, minus 2, partly cloudy. Tomorrow, chance of showers and a high of plus 8. CarMax tonight, high a chance of showers, low of 2 degrees. Tomorrow, probably some more showers for you, a high of 12 degrees. And Mayo overnight, partly cloudy, high of 4 degrees. Tomorrow, chance of showers, and it'll warm up to 12 degrees. Faro and Ross River tonight, a low of 4 degrees, high chance of showers. Tomorrow, you're probably going to get a little bit of rain. It'll go up to 13 degrees. And finally, for Old Crow, 2 degrees overnight. Some showers here and there. Tomorrow, it'll warm up to 6 degrees. Some showers here and there as well. 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
3: Hello, I'm Neil Kirksall.
4: Good evening, I'm Chris Howden. This is As It Happens. Tonight.
3: Desperate measures, a Canadian tells us about her efforts to track down her brother and sister-in-law who went missing during the flash floods in Nepal.
4: Stabbed in the hardbacks. A new school year begins in Ukraine, but a lot of students are making do without textbooks because of ongoing Russian strikes that have destroyed millions of books.
3: The big picture, after a jury delivers a guilty verdict in the 1996 killing of Tupac Shakur, we reach the man who snapped an iconic photo of the rapper moments before he was shot.
4: With bated breath, Wyatt Espaugh was fishing when a bald eagle snatched his lure and got snagged in the process. The Nova Scotia teenager walks us through the tricky process of freeing the bird.
3: Sounds like a high roller, but he wasn't high at all. I mean, we don't know that for sure. But a mathematician spent the last 15 years trying to create a theoretical set of dice to solve the problem of who goes first in a board game. A problem he admits is not actually a problem.
4: And a moment on the lips, a lifetime in your nightmares. A Virginia doctor shares a story he'll wish he hadn't shared of waking up in a flap to find a flapping thing trying to flap its way into the dark cave in her face. As It Happens, the Tuesday edition, radio that leaves a bat taste in your mouth.

0: numbers game, a mathematician, has spent years of his life working to solve a particular problem: how to create dice that guarantee there will be no ties when people roll to see who goes first in a game. You won't believe the answer, and you probably can't believe the question. Stay tuned. I'm Chris Howden.
1: And I'm Neil Kirksall.

0: sister, brother.
1: That is Erykah Badu with a new song called Crossfade. It's off her latest album. That's it for the show today. My name is El Amin Abdul Mahmoud. This is Commotion. We'll be back tomorrow. We'd love to see you then.

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2: I'm Garvia Bailey, in for Tom Power. Sammy Lautry was a fan favorite on the sixth season of Canada's Drag Race. Since then, they've accumulated millions of fans online. They'll be here to tell you about growing up Acadian in eastern Canada and the one thing the alt-right and drag queens have in common.
3: I, for one, am tired of this, like,

Okay, I think that you can relate to this. You know those seasons of your life when it feels like nothing is going your way? If you're lucky, those seasons are few and far between. Now, Vancouver's Michaela Slinger recently found herself in one of those seasons, in that place where nothing is going right. It felt

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8: I'm Paul Hunter. U.S. Democratic Congressman Tim Kennedy has been critical of President Donald Trump's tariffs against Canada and calls the renaming of Lake Ontario pathetic. Tim Kennedy, coming up on the current review.
9: From CBC News, the world this hour, I'm Neil Herland.

neighbors. You know, we sing the national anthem of both Canada and the United States before every single Sabres game. And you all may recall that just last April, when we were playing the Boston Bruins, and in many stadiums, arenas across the U.S., they would only play the

0: Group of the Year for the third straight year. That makes a total of 7 Junos for the band. The Beaches are about to play 4 songs off No Hard Feelings, beginning with Did I Say Too Much?
1: How's it going, Toronto? We've got a question we want to ask you. We want to know, have you ever said too much before?

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As it happens, the Tuesday edition, radio that leaves a bat taste in your mouth.

I reach up to my mouth, again, still thinking this is a dream, and then I touch something that is kind of slimy and a little hairy and cool, and I immediately somehow knew it was a bat. This bat was legitimately trying to burrow between my lips into my mouth. It was trying to get past my teeth. I have no idea. This is not normal. Never heard of anything like this. Never seen bats in my house. I grabbed this bat and threw it across the room, and I screamed.

0: We're now at the end of As It Happens, the Midnight Edition. Coming up next on CBC Radio 1, the news.
1: As It Happens, the Midnight Edition will be back again for you tomorrow. I'm Neil Kirksall. Thanks for listening.
0: And I'm Chris Howden. Good night.

0: how much you report on how bad the conditions are, people still keep coming. So I'm not sure, because I've also spoken to commanders to say that their recruitment numbers are increasing. And to be clear, like, there are some units function in Ukraine and Latin America are treated well, others not so much. It's a mixed bag. But I don't see a decrease in numbers happening now, if anything, the opposite.
1: Reporter Jared Goyette speaking with me from the Ukrainian capital, Kyiv.

0: border. So what does yet another front in the conflict mean for the humanitarian situation on the ground?
1: Well, the increase in the different varieties and numbers and directions of the battle fronts is actually a very specific strategy employed by the paramilitary RSF to spread thin the Sudanese armed forces.

0: Champion, prominent advocate and broadcaster, chef de mission for the 2006 Games. These days, a new dream is alive. You have just been certified as a Red Seal cook, so you've reached the highest level of culinary certification in Canada. Hello, chef.
1: Hello.

listening to the documentary on the BBC World Service with me, Swazi Shiri, and I'm joined by special guest and gospel artist Kirk Franklin. It's been such a joy hearing so much about his life, his start in music, and how he found faith in the midst of a difficult childhood. After being adopted at 4 years old and not having a great relationship with his biological mother, something unexpected happened in 2023 when Kirk was recording his latest album, Father's Day. It was during this time that Kirk found out who his biological father was after believing a different man was his father all his life. I watched his documentary all about meeting him, and seeing them hug for the first time was just so moving. I asked what it was like to connect with him after all this time.

0: I have to be very transparent with you and tell you that it's still a journey I'm on. It's still a journey I'm on. I know as Christians, we love every ending to be wrapped in this beautiful bow and packaged. All things work together for the good. You know, like we love these beautiful endings that we can shout.
1: And they're clean. Yeah.
0: Yeah, and it's done. But when you talk about people being in the wilderness for 40 years, and you talk about plagues, and you talk about being in the valley, everything does not have a beautiful, picture-perfect ending. You just got to trust that the story doesn't end on this side of eternity. And as Christians, the other truth is that when we look at the text, we see many believers in the word that had to live with limps. Everything isn't healed on this side of heaven. And I know that we want our faith to be that, but nowhere in scripture does it say that faith causes every sickness to be gone. A lot of times it is the faith in the midst of the sickness that makes the true faith. That's what makes the true faith. That though he slay me, yet will I trust him, right? You know, that's faith. That's faith. And so you know, it's Paul asking, take the thorn, and God saying, no. No, I'm just gonna give you grace for it. So I am still in the process. It's because think about it. I wasn't looking for a father. He wasn't looking for a son. So in these realities now, it's like, well, what do we do with this? You know, and so great man. He's a great man, but I am still walking through, Lord, what do I do? And that's the truth.
2: Step two is pointless when you're stuck at one, until you're somebody's son.
1: And I just would love to know what is this? It's not really a secret. We know it's God's grace, but what do you do when family members are tricky to love? People are tricky to love. You yourself know the gospel. You're trying to do that, but it is a wrestle there, wanting to gain love and validation from people who ought to love and validate you. What would you say into something like that?
0: It's the same thing that the athlete says to us when he's running a marathon, and when he's getting to the last part of the marathon, and you see him coming around the corner, his leg is beat up, he's bleeding, shoulders are broken, it's got scars, it's rainy, it's dirty, he's fallen a few times. We even see him fall in a couple of pit holes on his way down to the finish line. And what encourages us is the fact that he does not stop and go to the side. What encourages us, even though he may be last, everybody stands and waits for him to finish, even if he's limping, even if he's limping. And we're cheering, knowing that the race for others is over. But we're celebrating the endurance of this person whose shoes are torn, legs bleeding, scars because of how many times he's rolled down a hill and gotten back up just to finish the race. And what has to happen is that we've got to get the picture out of our lives that you come to Jesus, and on earth he gives you this robe and this crown and this pretty walk and everything, no scars, no issues. Everybody's teeth are pretty, but the true picture of Christianity is that man running that race, rain pouring, pants ripped, and everybody is cheering him on, a great cloud of witnesses. And let me tell you what he does that we must do every day. He wins wounded. And that is the Christian life. We must win

work is really an issue. So the idea of a big tent of opportunity for universities, that this has led to pushback of reverse discrimination, anti-white, anti-men. And what surprises me about anyone

0: This is Yukon Morning on Wednesday, September the 2nd. Good morning. I'm Ellen Jones. Alberta's dual practice healthcare legislation is now in effect. We'll speak this morning with the president of the Canadian Medical Association, who says allowing doctors to work in both the public and private system is bad news for healthcare across the country. Dr. Raj Bhardwaj will join us as well to talk about a newer vaccine against shingles and how it may do more than lower your risk of contracting shingles. Fresh research suggests there may be additional heart health benefits too. And the city of Whitehorse and the territorial government are stuck in the weeds over who is responsible for maintaining Whistlebend Boulevards. We'll speak with CBC's Dana Hatherley about that next hour. Right now, let's check back in with Talar Stockton, who's here with our local news headlines at 11 minutes after 6. Hello, Talar.
1: Good morning, Ellen. So the former treasurer of the Yukon Broomball Association is facing charges over an alleged theft of approximately $86,000. And the owner of a heavy equipment group hired to do road work on the dumpster says the Yukon government has essentially ghosted him with no communication since the company was given the go-ahead to do the work. So we'll have more details for you on both of those stories at 6:30. But first, Ross, maybe you can give us more details about the weather for today.
2: Yeah, so today's a bit of a mixed bag, Talar, but hey, if you look downstream, we're heading into a warmer trend. So that's
1: don't jinx it.
2: Oh, sorry. Yeah, we won't talk about that. We'll just talk about today. Mainly cloudy for Whitehorse today, but clearing this morning. High of 15. Watson Lake, some showers and a risk of thunderstorm. High of 13. For Teslin, Atlin, Haynes Junction, sun and cloud today and a high of 15. Kalani Lake, 60% chance of showers. High of 9 today. For Pelly and Carmax, 60% chance of showers and a high of 13. Farrow and Ross River, sun and cloud today. Slight chance of showers this afternoon. High of 14. Beaver Creek, sun and cloud with a high of 10 today. Mainly cloudy in Mayo, a high of 13 for Dawson City. 30% chance of showers this morning and this afternoon, high of 12. Old Crow, showers beginning this morning, high of plus 5. And along the Dempster Highway, showers beginning early this afternoon with a high of 7.
0: Thanks, Ross. Mostly cloudy in Whitehorse right now, 6 degrees. Watson Lake, already 9. Teslin at 2, Haynes Junction 6, and Burwash this hour, one of the cool spots, plus 1. Beaver Creek 2, Carmax and Pelly Ranch both 4. Good morning to Farrow, 6 degrees your temperature. Dawson City, mostly cloudy. We have a temperature of 2 at the airport. Mayo, one of the cool spots, just plus 1 right now and mostly cloudy. Old Crow, 2 degrees. And Rock River on the Dempster Highway, 3. Once again, Whitehorse, mostly cloudy, 6 degrees at 13 minutes now after 6 o'clock. Well, Team Yukon's 55-plus athletes are headed south next week. The 2026 Canada 55-plus games are being postponed until 2028. But after getting some additional funds from the Yukon government, the team is now getting ready to go to Kamloops to participate in the BC 55 plus games for the first time. Lise Barry and Val Pike are two members of Elder Active. They spoke with CBC's Leonard Linklater.
3: This was sort of a bit of a one-off opportunity for us to reach out to the BC folks and ask if we could join in. And they had to adapt their bylaws and constitution in order to accommodate us. But the good news is that they were able to do that, and then the invitation opened, and we in BC they do their sporting events by zones, mm-hmm. and we are now zone 13.
4: A suburb of Atlin, basically. Now you're headed to Kamloops next week. Can you tell us about some of the events we're involved in?
3: Sure. So we have 75 participants and a handful of
5: about 15
3: supporters, or we like to call them cheerleaders because they play a very important role in Team Yukon, or Zone 13 as we are now known as. We have a number of folks participating in a variety of sports, so track and field, swimming, disc golf, slow pitch,

0: golf, curling, cycling, five-pin bowling, pickleball, tennis, cribbage, eight ball, and darts.
1: Wow. That's pretty good. Is the participation growing over the years?
0: Well, these games are a little bit different, not the numbers that we've seen in the past. Okay. But when we go to the Canada Senior Games, the numbers have grown exponentially over the years, for sure.
1: Well, I'm wondering why are these games or these events important?
0: Well, first of all, I think the number one thing is to keep seniors in our community active and engaged. And that's the whole idea behind Elder Active and what we're all about. So Elder Active itself offers all kinds of opportunities for activities and events and everything from art programs to sporting programs. And I think as we age, it's really important to keep the social connectedness, but also keep active and keep moving.
1: How does that pay off, though?
0: Well, I think it keeps you engaged, it keeps you active, and probably keeps you healthier, keeps you out of the hospital, less opportunity for chronic diseases to get in.
1: I don't know if it's because I'm older, but I look around and I see more and more older people in the Yukon all the time. Is the pool of elders growing in for you to recruit from?
0: Well, I don't have the stats in front of me, but I think you're right, Leonard. I think you and I have lived here for a long time, and I think less and less people are leaving the territory to move to Vancouver Island or to Kelowna or wherever people go, and they're hunkering down in the Yukon because this is home. And so one of the advantages of Elder Active is it gives us a larger pool of people to perhaps become members, get involved with our agency, and stay active and be connected with your community.
2: And I think when we run the stats with our membership numbers, the average participant in our Elder Active programmings is about 70 to 74 years of age. That's the average participant age in all of our programs.
1: Wow.
2: Yeah.
3: That's Liz Berry and Val Pike, both with Elder Active. They spoke yesterday with CBC's Leonard Linklater. Well, the duo Somersets has just released a new album called Pine Trees in a Perfect Row. They say the album is based on the universal sentiment that you never really leave your home. So here's a cut from it now. Move back home.

0: album by the Somersets. 21 minutes now after 7 o'clock. Well, the Bank of Canada will announce its interest rate decision in less than half an hour. It's expected to keep its key rate steady at 2.25%, but rising U.S. bond yields are pushing borrowing costs higher around the world, including in Canada. That comes as rising inflation and uncertainty continue to weigh on the economy. For more on this, we've reached Viet Vu. He's the manager of economic research at the DAIS at Toronto Metropolitan University. Good morning, Viet.
1: Good morning, Ellen.
0: So there's a lot of uncertainty around the trade situation right now. How could that, first of all, influence the Bank of Canada's rate decision today?
1: It's interesting, right? Because interest rate wields enormous power over the direction of an economy. But you don't put a patient through chemotherapy unless you're sure that they have cancer. And just like that, the bank only acts when they know for certain what is happening in the economy. And so, yes, while there's been a lot of uncertainty and drama over trade, the reality continues to be that the Canadian economic situation remains in stasis, where inflation is on the slightly higher end of things, but not catastrophic, and growth is low, but not in a recession territory. The Canadian economy has been resilient, so I don't expect there to be a shift in the stance that the bank has been taking for the past year, which is to not act while they're still getting their mixed signals.
0: Yeah, we're seeing a lot of turmoil in the U.S. bond market. So what's causing the yields to go up there?
1: So let's go back to basics for a second. Whenever we're talking about the bond yield in the U.S., we're talking about the interest rates that the U.S. government has to pay to borrow money and how that is increasing. Just like with any debt, interest rates increase when you see a higher risk of the borrower not being able to pay back that debt. For a country, that means that yield rates go up when people expect economic growth to be lower in the future, so a country can't grow out of their own debt. So why are people concerned about American growth? There are a couple of factors, but I'm going to focus on one of them, which is the potential for the Federal Reserve to raise interest rates to fight a persistently higher inflation rate seen in the States. And sure, a lot of that has to do with energy prices and the Iran war, but a trade war with Canada definitely doesn't help here.
0: What about tech giants like Meta, Alphabet, and Amazon? What role are they playing in the rising bond yields?
1: They are contributing, but in a very indirect way. That's because the vast majority of economic growth that the U.S. has experienced over the past year or two has been driven by that massive investment and record profits that are driven by AI companies. But that's not a desirable place for an economy as large as the U.S., because instead of a diversified economy where one thing can fail while other things chug along, you're creating a situation where all eggs are in one basket, where if this bet in AI, which is still in the future tense, doesn't pan out, that means trouble for the entire economy. That kind of uncertainty also threatens that long-term economic growth prospect, which means that the yield rates go higher.
0: We're seeing, you know, this morning, overnight, Iran attacking U.S. bases across the Gulf. So things really heating up once again in the Middle East. Might that affect the Bank of Canada's decision, you know, this morning? What's happening just in the last 12 hours or so?
1: I mean, definitely, right? One of the key parts that the Bank of Canada has been keeping a close eye on is how the instability in the Middle East in the war of Iran and the resulting impact on

0: oil and energy prices end up impacting things like Canadian inflation. But again, this is where the Iran war did not start yesterday. It started way back in February, where a lot of the price increases seems to have been priced in, where it didn't push inflation nearly as high as the bank thought that it would. So that same holding pattern will likely continue until the bank sees anything different. Where there's an escalation, that means oil prices go even higher than it is now.
1: Okay. All right. Well, let's bring it home to people. Like, what could it all mean for Canadians, especially people looking to borrow money or renew their mortgages?
0: So a lot of people might wonder, why does the cost that the American governments need to spend to borrow money impact Canadians? Well, it turns out that the US Treasury bond acts as a price setter to the global government bond market. That means that whenever the Canadian government wants to borrow money too, they have to charge at least as an interest rate that is at the par level with the Americans. That's because most investors see the American government to be the least risky form of investment. And so the Canadian government, if it wishes to borrow money, has to stay competitive with that. And once that happens, downstream banks, commercial banks like BMO, TD, all of those look towards the rates they can lend the Canadian government to again set that baseline price for any sort of borrowing. So that's why mortgage rates may actually increase because lending costs to the American government is increasing.
1: Right. I guess looking ahead, Viet, where do you think rates are headed over the next 6 to 12 months?
0: I mean, regardless of what happens, I expect that rates will hover around where it is now at 2.25% until the end of the year. Beyond that, I really don't think it's responsible for any economist to offer predictions because the trade situation will remain volatile. And then you add in the November election that may shift the political landscape down south significantly. But by the start of the new year, we will have data about how the latest round of tariffs is impacting Canada and whether the new tariffs is going to go ahead in January. Even the bank is not telegraphing its directions on where they think things will go, which tells you something.
1: Yeah, absolutely. All right, Viet, I appreciate you setting this up for us today. Thank you.
0: Thank you.
1: Viet Vu is manager of economic research at the DAIS at Toronto Metropolitan University. Once again, the Bank of Canada will announce its interest rate decision coming up in about 15 or so minutes. A planned power outage today. We got this notice from ATCO Electric Yukon. This will affect all customers on the South Klondike Highway or the Carcross Road from Kukutsun Lake to Tagish, including all customers in Carcross and Tagish. Your power will be off this evening from 6 p.m. until 10 p.m. ATCO says this is outage is required to accommodate some repairs from third-party damage, maintenance, and infrastructure improvements on the electrical system. So once again, a planned power outage today affecting people on the South Klondike Highway from Kukutsun all the way to Tagish, including Carcross and Tagish, from 6 p.m. to 10 p.m. Wanted to let you know the City of Whitehorse has developed a new emergency preparedness guide. It includes information on local hazards, emergency notifications, evacuation procedures, and how to prepare for an emergency, including resources for creating an emergency plan and that 72-hour kit. The emergency preparedness guide is available to download on the CBC's website at whitehorse.ca. You can also find free printed copies at various city outreach events, including the Fireweed Community Market. They're going to be at the market at Shipyards Park coming up on September 10th. So you can look for the guide there. Also, registration is open for the 2026 fall term for the Yukon Community Choirs. There's a number of choirs that you could sign up for. So go to yukonchoir.ca and you can find a detailed description and follow the link on how to sign up there. If you have any questions, you can always email them hello@yukonchoir.ca. If you want to get in touch with us, you can email or send a voice memo to yukonmorning@cbc.ca. You can text us at 335-1653, send us a note on Messenger at CBC Yukon, or leave a message on our listener line at 668-8460. Coming up in the next half hour, we'll speak with Dr. Raj Bardwaj about new

0: vaccine against shingles and how it may do more than just lower your risk of contracting shingles. It may also add in some heart health benefits, too. So we'll find out more about that. You're listening to Yukon Morning. It's 6:30.
1: This is the CBC News. Good morning. I'm Talar Stockton. The former treasurer of the Yukon Broomball Association is facing charges over an alleged theft. Craig Mitchell is facing three criminal charges in total. TJ Deer has the details.
2: A court document obtained by CBC News says Craig Mitchell allegedly stole money between 2021 and 2026. It says he allegedly withdrew funds through ATMs and debit transactions, as well as created false financial reports for the Yukon Broomball Association. The document says he tried to pass one of the reports off as genuine. The court record claims Mitchell stole over $80,000 from the association. Whitehorse RCMP told CBC News Mitchell allegedly stole approximately $86,000. He's been charged with fraud, theft over $5,000, and use of a forged document. If convicted, Mitchell could face up to 14 years in prison for the fraud charge alone. The other two charges carry potential maximum sentences of 10 years. Mitchell's next court appearance is next Tuesday morning for defense election. He's declined to comment, and the association has yet to respond. TJ Deer, CBC News, Whitehorse.
1: The owner of the United North Construction Group says he hasn't heard from the Yukon government since winning a contract. Ben Clark runs the First Nations-owned heavy equipment company. It was given the go-ahead to do road work along the Dempster Highway, and Clark says he hasn't heard from the territory since. He says it's been over a month of his equipment and crew sitting idle. Clark says his time and money is running out.
3: Well, we can't wait much longer, you know. We can't afford to wait much longer, for one. For two, it's starting to snow in the mountains up there. As soon as you get frost in the road, I mean, there'll be no laying down crush on frosted road, right? So, you know, I'd say we've pretty much lost the north end of the job already. And, you know, we're looking at losing the south.
1: Clark says he just wants the territory to tell him that his crew can work or to pack up and head home. CBC reached out to the Department of Highways and Public Works. In an email, a department spokesperson said it won't be providing any comment at this time. A Whitehorse-based nonprofit focused on health education is looking to reduce the stigma around substance-related death. Yesterday, Blood Ties for Direction Center held a barbecue as part of a global campaign to remember those who have died. The event follows International Overdose Awareness Day earlier this week. Nadine McIntosh attended yesterday's barbecue. She says it's important to come together as a community and grieve alongside one another.
4: We need to protect our people because I lost a lot of family from drugs. There's too many to name. And I OD'd before. And I don't want that to happen to young people and around the world, everywhere.
1: Since 2016, there have been 151 deaths in the Yukon as a result of overdoses. Harm reduction advocates encourage Yukoners to carry naloxone and ask for anyone who uses drugs to not use alone. Some Whistleband residents are frustrated over neighborhood upkeep. The city of Whitehorse and the Yukon government are at odds over who is responsible for maintaining boulevards in Whistlebend. As Dana Hatherley reports, community members want to see a solution.
5: No one's taking responsibility and it's just getting out of control.
6: Kylie Campbell-Clark heads the Whistlebend Neighborhood Association. She's frustrated over a jurisdictional gray area that comes down to the transfer of land.
5: Currently, we're experiencing difficulties in getting the governments to manage the boulevards. They've been outgrowing and become a problem even for driving.
6: The municipal and territorial governments declined interviews. In a statement, a city spokesperson says the territory develops the land, then the city takes over maintenance. That's happened for parts of the growing subdivision, but not all, including Casca Boulevard. A territorial spokesperson says it's following the city's master plan. The statement says the territory finishes landscaping, then transfers ownership and responsibility to the city. The city says the two governments are working together to address residents' concerns. Dana Hatherley, CBC News, Whitehorse.
1: And that's your CBC News for 6:30. 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
0: Thanks so much, Talar. And Ross, weather forecast for our Wednesday morning. What's happening today?
7: Yeah, it's a little bit of a wet Wednesday in some parts of the territory. But hey, the next couple of days look great. Whitehorse mainly cloudy today, but clearing later this morning. High of 15. Watson Lake showers and a risk of thunderstorm this afternoon. High of 13. For Teslin, Atlin, Haines Junction, all getting up to a high of 15 today with a mix of sun and cloud. Kluane Lake has a 60% chance of showers.

0: High of 10 today. For Mayo, mainly cloudy. Slight chance of showers this afternoon. High of 13. Dawson City, cloudy today. High of 12. Old Crow, showers beginning this morning. High of plus 5. And along the Dempster Highway, showers beginning this afternoon and a high of 7.
1: Thanks, Ross. It was nice yesterday afternoon. The sun came out. We were back to sitting outside. I had a friend visiting. And then it started to rain and we scooched in under the umbrella. We lasted as long as we could.
0: When we saw the rain, it was like, let's look for a rainbow.
1: Oh, yeah. Any signs?
0: No sign of rainbow.
1: No.
0: I didn't see it, but maybe somebody else did.
1: Yeah, let us know if you did. We didn't see one either. Mostly cloudy right now in Whitehorse. No sign of rain. 6 degrees is the temperature. Watson Lake, 9. Teslin, 2. And Haines Junction this morning, 6 degrees. Burwash, plus 1. Beaver Creek, 2 degrees. Carmex and Pelly Ranch, 4. Faro, 6. Dawson is mostly cloudy, 2 degrees. And Mayo, one of the cool spots as well, mostly cloudy, plus 1. Old Crow, Van Quincy, good morning, 2 degrees for you. And Rock River on the Dempster Highway, 3. Inuvik, by the way, at 5 degrees. Once again, Whitehorse, mostly cloudy, and 6. We're coming up to 23 minutes now before 7 o'clock. And Phil DeMont has today's top stories from the CBC Business Desk.
2: Good morning. Today is D-Day for the Bank of Canada and its latest interest rate decision. And economists are expecting not much. Basically, they think the central bank will hold steady on rates because the economic world is just too confusing right now. That means the bank would keep its overnight rate at 2.25%. That's where it's been since last November. The Bank of Montreal says two major factors are clouding the BOC's outlook. The ongoing conflict between the U.S. and Iran, that's been roiling the oil market for a while now. And at some point, a short-term rise in crude values could translate into higher prices across the entire Canadian economy. Just not yet. Then there's the escalating trade war between Canada and the U.S., but that fight might actually work to keep interest rates low. That's because the new 50% American tariffs on some Canadian exports and our retaliatory levies on some U.S. products could reduce our country's economic growth and any inflationary pressures. Another factor that might help the Bank of Canada, the ongoing turmoil in the global bond market. Right now, the prices for the bonds in many countries like Canada, the U.S., and Japan are falling. That essentially means interest rates could start rising in those same countries. So the Bank of Canada might not have to raise its overnight rate after all. The bond market will be slowing our economy all on its own. And there's a new poll out measuring how Americans feel about the escalating trade fight between Washington and Ottawa. 57% of U.S. respondents said they hate the increased trade tensions between the two countries. Only 20% said they approve of the higher tariffs. Same survey, 46% of people blamed the Trump administration for the escalation in the trade tussle with Canada. Only 12% said blame this country. Here's how those numbers could help Ottawa. Ohio has a Senate seat up for grabs in the November midterm elections, and fully one-third of that state's exports go north to Canada. The Republican incumbent, John Husted, trails in that race by 8 percentage points, but he's a big supporter of Trump's tariff agenda. So Husted might be forced to go against the White House on new Canadian tariffs or risk falling even further behind his Democratic opponent. And in California, thieves last month made off with 50,000 cans of beer, specifically Pabst Blue Ribbon. Happened at an Anheuser-Busch distribution center. The crooks actually drove up to the front gate and submitted realistic but ultimately fake documents. Then they loaded up the 40,000 pounds of beer, who measures it that way, and drove away. The cargo had an estimated value of $45,000 U.S. An hour later, another truck drove up to the same facility with fake paperwork and made off with $25,000 worth of Anheuser-Busch and Pabst products. I'm thinking hats and that kind of stuff. Make me wonder about other unusual heists this year. In June, a coordinated series of robberies netted thieves 25,000 pounds of stolen cheese in the U.S. 2 months earlier, crooks tried to make off with $1 million worth of stolen Lego bricks. They were caught. So far, Pabst is taking this beer heist in stride. The company's offering a no-questions-asked reward if the ne'er-do-wells bring back the suds. Pabst says the thieves have 18 days and 44 minutes to bring the beer back. Why 1844? That was the year Pabst was created. But that might be the best option for the robbers. Doing the math, it would take a modern imbiber 96 years to drink his way through the stolen brew, but Blue Ribbon, considered one of the top 20 best beers in America, has a shelf life of only 6 months. That's today's business news. I'm Phil DeMont.
1: Thanks so much, Phil. Well, Canada's top soldier is responding after the latest trolling by the Trump administration. Chief of Defense Staff General Jenny Carignan was asked about the U.S. Secretary of War's post that makes fun of a Canadian cadet.

0: and their instructor. They were part of a cadet training camp in Vernon, BC. CBC News and online television and online reporting is blurring their faces because cadets in Canada are between the ages of 12 and 18, below BC's age of majority. Speaking from a conference of chiefs of defense staff in Victoria, General Jenny Carignan says both people in the photo are receiving support. She says they will be the ones to decide how or even if they will respond.
1: We haven't had the chance to discuss this aspect. As I mentioned, this has recently happened, but we are very much engaged right now in various sessions and discussion. So again, that's a topic for later. But right now, we are definitely focused on the defense and security issues here that we are addressing at the conference. Of course, the chain of command, the leadership is in contact with the affected members. And like for any situation we have where we have personnel affected by various events, we are consulting with them on how they want to go about doing this. So this is currently ongoing. This is not a representation of our military. Again, mention that we are extremely proud of our military. This is what we do. This is who we are. We have a professional and competent force, and then nothing, you know, no comments can change that fact.
0: That's Canada's Chief of Defense Staff, General Jenny Carignan. She was in Victoria, BC yesterday. According to the Department of National Defense, the cadet program, quote, provides youth age 12 to 18 with opportunities to develop leadership skills, knowledge, and self-confidence in a safe, welcoming, and inclusive environment. You can read more about the story on our webpage at cbcnews.ca. 17 and a half minutes before 7 o'clock, some music from the Yukon Women in Music CD Songrise. This is Rose Kushner.
2: Take a look, take a long, steady look. Do you like what you see?

0: Rose Kirshner from the Yukon Women in Music CD called Songrise. And a note, YWIM has their Jam Fest coming up this weekend, September 4th to the 7th, happening at Braeburn Lake Summer Camp. I don't know if there's still time to sign out, but maybe check out their Facebook page and see. It's for, you know, full of group workshops on playing music with others, instrument workshops, fireside jamming, some small group time, and mentors Hannah Mazura, Kaylee Warden, Barb Chamberlain, and Amelia Rose Slobodan leading those workshops. All genders welcome. Just go to ywim.ca/jamfest for details and registration, and maybe you can still get in there. It's 12 and a half minutes now before 7 o'clock. Well, a recent study suggests a vaccine to protect against shingles might have additional health benefits. According to research published in the journal Nature Medicine, the vaccine might also offer some protection against heart disease. For more on this, we're joined by our regular guide to health and medicine, Dr. Raj Bhardwaj. Good morning, Raj.
1: Good morning, Alan.
0: So before we get to matters of the heart, how does the shingles vaccine work against shingles?
1: So the shingles vaccine works by reminding your immune system what the chickenpox virus looks like. Because if you caught chickenpox as a child, that virus has been hiding in your body. And decades later, the chickenpox virus can come out of hiding, reactivate, and give you shingles. It reactivates and it comes out along one nerve, which is why it gives a painful rash on one side of your body in a stripe that's along that nerve's pathway, kind of like a zebra stripe of rash and pain on your skin. And it can hurt. The rash can last 2 to 4 weeks, but the pain can last for months. And we're not exactly sure what causes the virus to reactivate, but we have some ideas, you know, physiologic stress, like periods of poor sleep or other infections invading your body like COVID, maybe even emotionally stressful periods can be related to the reactivation of this virus. So the vaccine works, the shingles vaccine works by reminding your immune system what the chickenpox virus looks like, so that if it starts to reactivate, your immune system can fight it more quickly, more effectively, and hopefully prevent shingles from actually reactivating in the first place.
0: Yeah. So what are researchers discovering about the vaccine's potential for heart health?
1: Yeah, so they found that people who got the newer shingles shot called Shingrix had a lower risk of cardiovascular diagnoses over the next 7 years compared to people who got the older shingles shot called Zostavax. So the older vaccine was based on a weakened version of the chickenpox virus. The newer vaccine is based on newer technology, which is more effective at preventing shingles from reactivating. And they were able to do this study because in the States, there was a pretty quick transition in 2017 to which vaccine people were eligible for. So they could compare the outcomes of the people just before the transition who got the old vaccine and people just after the transition who got the newer vaccine. And they did. They compared the, you know, the information about over 70,000 people in the States who were all 60 years old and followed them along to see, okay, well, you know, how do they do with regards to heart risks and things like that. So the way this study is designed, it can't say for sure that the newer shingles vaccine is causing the effect of lower heart risk, but there are other studies being done to see if we can firmly point that arrow of cause and effect one way.
0: And how big was the protective cardiovascular effect in this study?
1: The numbers varied between about 7% and 12% lower risk, depending on what protective effect you looked at. You know, so things like heart failure or heart attack or atrial fibrillation, which is a heart rhythm problem, or stroke. On average, all of those things went down by about 9% from the group who got the newer vaccine versus the people who got the older vaccine. And there's two important little details here. One is that the effect wasn't constant. So a lot of the differences between groups were bigger in the first half of the 7 year follow-up and became smaller over time. That's a clue about something. We'll talk about that in a second. The other thing is to remember is that all of these numbers are what we call relative risk numbers. So one group's risk of having a condition compared to the other group's risk. The absolute risk for heart disease overall went down by just about 1%. Now, that's not huge for any individual person, but if we look at tens of thousands of older people getting vaccinated against shingles, that could still translate into a lot of people not having heart attacks, strokes, heart failure, things like that.
0: And like, why? Like, why would a shingles vaccine have an effect on heart disease?
1: So this is the other cool thing for me, is that we're not exactly sure. So one possibility is that it's preventing the inflammation that comes with having shingles and your immune system having to ramp up for several weeks to fight the shingles. That immune inflammation might be causing knock-on effects on other processes in your body, like these heart things. Now, this is actually a little bit less likely as a theory, partly because if that were the case, we should see the heart disease protection get bigger over time. But remember, we saw it kind of be biggest in the first half of that 7-year follow-up and then kind of get smaller over time. The other thing is that there have been older studies that have shown no difference in heart benefit from the older shingles vaccine versus not getting a shingles vaccine at all. And the older shingles vaccine did help to prevent shingles. So maybe it's not about avoiding shingles. Maybe it's about this particular vaccine. That's the other theory. So there are ingredients called adjuvants in some vaccines that help to train or alter the behavior of your immune cells. And one of the adjuvants in this vaccine might be the sort of, you know, culprit in terms of reducing the inflammation in your body and then maybe being related to those lower heart risks. Now, there have been other studies that show an association between getting this shingles vaccine and a lower risk of developing dementia as you age as well. And they think that that actually also has to do with that lower inflammation. So, you know, inflammation, it's a super complex cascade of events that we're still working to better understand. So it could be that preventing shingles decreases the inflammation, could be that the vaccine does it on its own without the need to prevent shingles. But either way, there are more studies that are being done to suss out the details of all that.
0: Yeah. And so if someone is on the fence about getting the shingles vaccine, is this something that might tip the scales for them?
1: Yeah. You know, I think that reducing your risk of getting shingles is reason enough to get vaccinated against shingles, right? It can be quite unpleasant. It can be painful, pretty long-lasting symptoms for some people. The thing to sort of weigh that against is that the shingles shot is not universally covered. It's recommended for people over 50. It's covered for people usually, you know, age 65 to 79. Also immunocompromised people, but you can, you know, look that up with your own coverage. But if you're not covered, it's, you know, $300 or $400. The other thing to consider is that shingles is not uncommon. You know, an average 50-year-old has about a 1 in 3 risk, about 30% risk of getting shingles in the remaining years of their life. And that risk goes up with age. If you're vaccinated, the risk of getting shingles drops to about 3 to 9% overall, which then also lowers your risk of that post-shingles pain. So the potential added benefits of lowering your cardiovascular risk, lowering your dementia risk, are just potential bonuses to my mind.
0: Yeah, exactly. All right. Rosh, appreciate this. Thank you.
1: My pleasure.
0: And that's our regular health and medicine contributor, Dr. Rosh Bhardwaj. And if you ever miss our conversations or if you want to listen back to them, we upload them on the cbc.ca/listen page, or you can find it on the CBC Listen app. Just search for Yukon Morning. 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Got word from Yukon Highways and Public Works that crews will be working once again on the Tokini River Bridge on the North Klondike Highway. They had been working to fill potholes on that bridge last month, and the department says crews, while they were doing that, identified additional areas of the road service that need attention. So that work will resume on the bridge starting today in about 4 minutes' time, running until September 20th. So crews are expected to be on site between 7 a.m. and 9 p.m. It will be down down to a single lane on the bridge during that time, but the bridge will fully reopen overnight. So once again, work on Tokini River Bridge happening between now and September 20th. Reminder two, school buses are back on the roads across the territory as school goes back in. I think all the schools are back in now. Yukon RCMP reminding drivers to obey the school bus signals. So on roads without a median, traffic in both directions must stop when a school bus has its red lights flashing and the stop arm extended. Also, the speed limit in school zones and near playgrounds, 30 kilometers per hour. And Yukon RCMP have been in conducting traffic enforcement in and around school zones to serve as that extra reminder for everyone. So just to encourage to slow down and keep everybody safe. Yukon Environment's Wildlife Viewing Program continues. Two events happening this week. There's the Kokanee Salmon event happening at Scout Lake tonight from 6 until 8:30. So meet at the Yukon Department of Environment on Burns Road. And then on Thursday night from 7 until 8, it's the Lichen event with Danny Bomer, the Conservation Data Center Coordinator, who's particularly passionate about lichen. So you can learn more too. Just meet at the Pump House Lake on Fish Lake Road on Thursday evening. 2 minutes away from World Report at 7. Let's check back in with Talar Stockton. I'm not sure if you're passionate about lichen. Are you liking lichen?
2: Oh, of course. Yeah. I think when I was living in Ottawa, the Canadian Museum, I forget the formal name, but the Canadian Nature Museum was doing like a lichen contest.
0: Oh, neat.
2: And people could vote on their favorite lichen.
0: Oh, okay.
2: Yeah.
0: Amazing.
2: No, they're interesting little creatures.
0: Yeah, exactly.
2: Back to the news, the Yukon Environmental and Socioeconomic Assessment Board is recommending that the Ice Lake Road South Industrial Subdivision Project be allowed to go ahead. The recommendation for the project, which would see around 15 industrial commercial lots built off of the Alaska Highway near Whitehorse Way Station, was issued on Monday. And the former treasurer of the Broomball Association has been charged with allegedly stealing approximately $86,000. Court documents alleged he created false financial reports and tried to pass off one of the reports as genuine. And we have an update on the Skagway Ferry Terminal. Workers have found that each anchor chain on the terminal is compromised. Services have been suspended there for a few weeks now, and there's no timeline for when they will resume. Ellen.
0: All right. Thank you so much for that update. Of course, people who are involved in the Klondike Road Relay, perhaps some teams might have made additional or different plans to get off the ferry at Haines and drive back around to the start of the race. That's not this weekend, but next weekend. So one of those logistical situations. So we'll keep an eye on that situation. Also keeping an eye on Whistlebend. Whose job is it to mow and maintain roadsides and boulevards in the Whitehorse neighborhood? CBC reporter Dana Hatherley has been digging into that, and she'll join us next hour.
3: This is World Report. Good morning, I'm Martina Fitzgerald. The Bank of Canada is holding its key lending rate. The central bank is keeping it at 2.25%. The ongoing U.S.-Canada trade war, along with the growing conflict in the Middle East, are seen as the major factors. Meanwhile, Canada's federal finance minister, François-Philippe Champagne, is set to announce an extension of the federal gas tax holiday until early next year. It was to have expired on Labor Day. Lawyers representing families from the Tumbler Ridge shooting are filing dozens of new lawsuits with a California court. The February mass shooting in BC killed 8 people, mostly children. More than 24 others were injured. The new suits name OpenAI and its co-founder, Sam Altman. The CBC's Matt Prepost is in Fort St. John. Matt, what can you tell us about these new lawsuits?
4: These were just filed in U.S. federal court in California, where OpenAI is headquartered. They include 30 complaints from students, teachers, and a principal, and join 7 other cases that have already been brought against the company. These detail the horror survivors experienced during the February 10th attack and include new details of OpenAI's alleged negligence in preventing this shooting.
3: So what's being alleged in these new complaints then?
4: Your lawyers are alleging OpenAI's safety team repeatedly asked to notify authorities about the shooter's actions on ChatGPT, including planning violent scenarios. But the complaints say these appeals were overruled by Chris Lehane. Now, he's OpenAI's head of global affairs. And the lawsuits also name CEO Sam Altman personally. He's already apologized to the community for failing to alert police about the shooter's account activity. But the company has previously said this didn't meet its threshold for reporting to police at the time. Now, these new lawsuits say OpenAI applied a double standard, that its leadership ignored its own safety staff in the case of Tumblr Ridge, yet when it came to threats against its own employees 3 months before the shooting, they called police and acted, quote, decisively to protect its own staff. Now, they accuse OpenAI of choosing profit over the lives of the children in Tumblr Ridge as it prepares to become a publicly traded company. Now, CBC asked OpenAI for comment. The company has not responded. Sam Altman has said the company has updated its protocols for reporting threats of violence.
3: CBC reporter Matt Prepost in Fort St. John, BC. Thank you, Matt.
4: Thanks, Martina.
3: A pro-democracy activist in Hong Kong has pleaded guilty to foreign collusion charges. This is Joshua Wong's second conviction under Beijing's strict national security law. Wong is a former student leader in the pro-democracy movement and one of its most recognizable faces. Laura Westbrook has more.
5: Security was tight as people lined up to see Joshua Wong in court, one of the most prominent figures of Hong Kong's pro-democracy movement. The 29-year-old is accused of conspiring with the self-exiled activist Nathan Law and others to request foreign powers to impose sanctions, blockades, or other hostile measures against Hong Kong and China between July and November 2020. It's the second prosecution of Wong under the national security law imposed by Beijing in 2020 following massive anti-government protests the year before. Here's government advisor Ronnie Tong.
6: We're looking at conduct which in fact seriously threatened the interests of the nation as well as Hong Kong.
5: Among those hoping to catch a glimpse of Wong was Louis Lee, who says he had been visiting his friend in jail.
7: He is learning guitar and doing gym workouts as he keeps improving himself and exploring new interests. That's a great attitude that I hope people should learn from.
5: Wong is already serving a nearly 5-year sentence after pleading guilty to conspiracy to commit subversion in the city's largest national security trial. As Wong braces for another lengthy sentence, his lawyer urged the judge to consider a sentence that would give Wong some hope and a future to look forward to. Laura Westbrook for CBC News, Hong Kong.
3: The European Union is condemning Russia after Germany said Russia is responsible for last month's drone attack on Leipzig airport. Ursula von der Leyen is president of the European Commission. She says the Kremlin wants to destabilize Europe and its support for Ukraine.
8: Europeans are faced with the hard truth that this is the new normal. We have to step up. And that means being ready to respond to Russia's recklessness faster and better.
3: EU foreign ministers are calling for more sanctions against Moscow. Julia Chapman reports.
9: And Russland muss jetzt mit diesen Konsequenzen.
10: Germany's Foreign Minister Johann Wadephul vowing Russia will feel the consequences of its actions. Berlin says the Russian state was responsible for what it calls a hybrid attack. In early August, an explosive device with a faulty detonator was found at Leipzig airport. It's a hub for Ukrainian cargo planes and NATO allies transporting military goods. Investigators believe a second drone may have hit a cargo aircraft.
11: We are exposed on a daily basis to hybrid warfare.
10: Michael Gahler is a German member of the European Parliament. He says Russian President Vladimir Putin is trying to destabilize societies across Europe.
11: Everything that harms us is in

This is Yukon Morning on Wednesday, September 2nd. Good morning. I'm Ellen Jones. Alberta's dual practice healthcare legislation is now in effect. We'll speak this hour with the president of the Canadian Medical Association, who says allowing some doctors to work in both public and private system is bad news for healthcare across the country. Whose job is it to mow and maintain roadsides and boulevards in a growing Whitehorse neighborhood?

0: CBC reporter Dana Hatherley has been digging into that. And coming up on our cycling column this week, we'll speak with one of the founders of the Single Track to Success, the program that helped turn Carcross into a hub for mountain biking. 11 minutes after 7 o'clock, and Talar Stockton is back with our local news headlines. Good morning, Talar.
1: Morning, Ellen. So, the former treasurer of the Yukon Broomball Association has been charged with allegedly stealing over $80,000 from the association over the course of 5 years. And the Yukon Environmental and Socioeconomic Assessment Board has made a recommendation on the Ice Lake Road South Industrial Subdivision. The board is recommending that the project in Whitehorse be allowed to go ahead. So we'll have more details on both of those stories for you soon. But first, Ross, tell us about the weather for today.
2: Happily, Talar. Yeah, so Whitehorse today, mainly cloudy, but clearing later in the day. High of 15, Watson Lake showers and a risk of thunderstorm this afternoon. High of 13. Teslin, Atlin, Haines Junction, all getting up to a high of 15 today with a mix of sun and cloud. Quaney Lake, 60% chance of showers. High of 9. Pelly and Carmax, 60% chance of showers and a high of 13. Today. Fair and Ross River, sun and cloud, high of 14. For Beaver Creek, sun and cloud, and a high of 10 today. For Mayo, mainly cloudy, high of 13. For Dawson City, cloudy, and a slight chance of showers with a high of 12. And for Old Crow today, showers beginning this morning, high of plus 5. And along the Dempster Highway, showers beginning this afternoon, and a high of 7.
0: Thanks, Ross. Mostly cloudy in Whitehorse right now, 7 degrees. Watson Lake at 8. Teslin, plus 1. And Burwash, minus 1. Haines Junction, 5. Beaver Creek, 2. Carmax and Pelly Ranch, both at 4 degrees. Faro, 6. Cloudy skies in Dawson City. At the airport, we have a temperature of plus 1. Mayo, fog patches and 2. Old Crow and the Rock River Weather Station on the Dempster Highway, both 3 degrees. Once again, Whitehorse, mostly cloudy and 7. We're coming up to 13 minutes now after 7 o'clock. And time for sports with Scott Regier. Good morning, Scott.
3: Hey, Ellen.
0: Let's start with the Blue Jays. They did not get off to the start they wanted in their series against Cleveland yesterday.
4: I think that's fair to say, yeah. They faced an excellent pitcher in Cleveland's Gavin Williams, Ellen. He struck out 13 Blue Jays last night. No wonder the Guardians prevailed in the end 6-1. If there is a positive, good to see Vladimir Guerrero Jr. get one of the Jays' 3 hits in the night. He still continues to struggle, though, at the plate. And former Jay slugger Carlos Delgado was asked what he might say to Vlad.
5: I will try to be honest with him and ask him, you know, are you okay, both physically and mentally? You don't forget how to hit overnight. Sometimes we're guilty of thinking too much. That will translate into something else in your swing. He's way too talented to be sort of struggling like this if there's nothing wrong with him. That's a question I don't have the answer to. If I would guess first, I would say there's something a little bit off with him, but I don't know.
4: Carlos Delgado speaking to Sportsnet there. 8 Blue Jays, Ellen, have more home runs than Vladdy does this season. And pretty safe to say those 8 probably combined don't have the same contract he does, half a billion. Here's some good news for the Jays. They'll have their Cy Young candidate, Dylan Cease, on the mound tonight. So maybe they can beat Cleveland 1-0. They won't have to rely on much offense.
0: No, that would be good. Okay, fingers crossed for that. Let's talk soccer now. Multiple members of the Canadian men's national team have new homes today.
4: Yeah, the summer transfer window closed yesterday, and there was the usual flurry of activity. Winger Liam Miller moved a league down, switching from Premiership side Hull City to Birmingham City. He's a Brampton, Ontario native, Miller, who scored Hull's winning goal just last weekend. And here he is getting, well, relegated, I suppose. He'll have a lot more playing time with Birmingham, though. Then you have midfielder Nico Segur, who grew up in Burnaby, B.C. He moves to the French top league from Croatia. He's going to ply his trade going forward with Toulouse. Much of the talk, though, still surrounds Jonathan David's move from Juventus to Atletico Madrid. Canada's top striker, Ellen, will now have a chance to build his confidence and his goal totals back up at one of Spain's iconic clubs. And Jonathan David, finally, he's been wanting this for years, gets to play in Spain's top league.
6: To be honest, I think I can adapt to every league. But me, always when I grew up watching a lot of La Liga. I wouldn't say that would be my preferred league, but I think that's a league that I enjoyed watching the most. So I think one day, you know, I would like

0: to play them. But will that happen? You know, I don't know. I'm not opposed to anything. We'll just see where the future takes us.
1: And now we know. That is an interview from a couple of years ago with Jonathan David. A bit serendipitous, by the way, that the Ottawa Rays David is playing at Atletico Madrid, because Atletico Madrid is the parent club for the Canadian Premier League team Atletico Ottawa, helping big time and putting footy on the map in the nation's capital. So a bit of a pipeline there.
2: Yeah, absolutely. Neat. Okay, let's finish with tennis. It was another long day at the U.S. Open.
1: Yeah, rain delays in New York have resulted in several opening round marathons. Alex Zverev was involved in one of them last night, barely beating his unseeded Italian rival. He needed 5 hours to do it. Zverev, who won this year's French Open and is the U.S. Open's top seed, is one of the few truly big obstacles that Canada's Félix Auger-Aliassime could come up against. And Zverev came oh so close to being taken down last night. Auger-Aliassime plays his second round match tomorrow. That's against Russia's Karen Khachanov. Meanwhile, Leila Fernandez is in action shortly. Of course, she's got history at the U.S. Open. It was 5 years ago. She went on that Cinderella run to the final. Her father and coach, Jorge Fernandez, says losing in that final left a lasting impression.
3: When you get that close to holding the trophy and then years go by, it's a difficult conversation that you have to have with yourself. She really wants to prove a lot of the people wrong, especially when she does the math and says 2021, 2026. But most people would love to have her career. It's a negotiation that she has to have with herself in terms of expectation.
1: Jorge Fernandez speaking with TSN there. Leila plays her second round match against an opponent from Thailand in about 45 minutes' time.
2: Huh. All right. Scott, thanks so much for this.
1: You betcha.
2: That is Scott Regier with CBC Sports. Let's stay with sports. Locally, the Single Track to Success program, it was born in 2006. And when First Nations youth and Carcross started building the trails, they would eventually turn those trails on Mount Tonna Mountain into a biking destination. Well, on this week's Cycling Column, Jane Kepke is with the Cycling Association of the Yukon. She was part of the group that started that program, Single Track to Success, 20 years ago. And she joins us on the line now. Good morning, Jane.
4: Good morning, Ellen.
2: So remind us, how did Single Track to Success get started?
4: Well, the true start, I guess, of the program and the idea started 21 years ago, roughly. And I had just finished a report looking into the potential for mountain bike tourism in the Yukon, sponsored through the Cycling Association of Yukon. And I'd wrapped up that work. And I'd invited a representative of Carcross Tagish First Nation to participate in a focus group. And they were looking at tourism opportunities at the time, thinking that there might be a Four Mountains resort, if you recall that idea. Anyhow, they were really excited by what they heard about mountain bike tourists and reached out to me afterwards and said, can we try to make something happen here in Carcross? And so I sort of put pen to paper and came up with some ideas about how we might approach that. And I presented it to the Carcross Tagish First Nation elders, and they were hesitant. And with their guidance and input, we created a much bigger idea. And that was to revitalize the Carcross Tagish First Nation tradition that went back centuries of young people working on trails and revitalizing a trail-based economy in Carcross. And that was the genesis of the Single Track to Success idea, where local youth, Carcross Tagish youth, would return to their mountain, their ancestral mountain, and start to develop trails to attract visitors to the community, but mostly to build themselves up as as individuals.
2: Yeah. For people who haven't ridden the trails at Montana Mountain, like, what are they like today, and how popular are they?
4: Oh, gosh. They're very popular. The trails still see visitors from all over the world every summer. There's a real mix. You know, Whitehorse is wonderful for its fast ridge lines and big views. And Montana Mountain is, I think, where a lot of Yukon riders have tested their technical skills. It's rocky, it's rooty, it's steep. It's got all kinds of adventure waiting for you. And it also has the big alpine epics that people appreciate so much, like Mountain Hero, which is a historic mining trail dating back from the early 1900s. Nares View is very popular, and McDonald Creek, another historic trail. So that was a neat opportunity as well.

0: through the project was to actually restore some of these historic trails on Montana Mountain. So yeah, it really offers something for everyone. And I dare say that it is considered probably the best riding in the Yukon in terms of diversity and technical challenge.
1: Wow. And how does it feel to be part of the group that helped start this and kick this off? It's lasted all as long as it has, and that it is such a popular and successful area in the Yukon.
0: It's incredibly meaningful. I'm just so pleased to see the project carry on. And most importantly, you know, I sort of stepped away from the project about 8 years ago. It's incredibly meaningful to see that so many wonderful, caring, capable people have continued to steward this project, and that the youth have continued to come up through the project, and that some of the alumni from the very first year, from 20 years ago, are in leadership roles with the project and have gone on to do other things, you know, like what S2S does or the pipeline that it creates for Carcross Tagish youth to work on that mountain or in their traditional territory. It's really expanded, and that's exciting to see.
1: Yeah. Do you keep in touch with the youth, I guess, are now adults that you were first working on this with?
0: Oh, absolutely. Yeah. Some of them are in leadership roles, not with S2S, but with their nation, you know, negotiating transboundary agreements, working on really important files. We're super proud of them. And they're always there as mentors for the newer participants that are coming up through the program.
1: Yeah, and there's a beautiful local film or documentary that was created about the program, too. If people haven't seen that, it's worth seeing.
0: That's right. Actually, Kelly Milner's film Shift, which won the People's Choice Award at the Banff International Film Festival in 2016, and then went on to tour the world. So that was really fun for sort of 2017 to, I'd say, COVID. There was like this big pulse of Shift tourists that came to Carcross, you know, having been inspired by the film from all over the world. Anyhow, it is on YouTube, so it's available to view for free now.
1: Yeah, neat. I know you're not as closely involved in it anymore, but you know what the status of the program is now and what some of the projects are Single Track is working on now?
0: Oh, absolutely. I've got so much to talk about there. And I'm really delighted that I can sort of speak to this today, because I know the folks that are really on the ground would probably downplay their contributions. So I get to praise them. So that's a thrill. So I really want to mention Tyler Coghill, who has been the driving force behind the crew over the last 4 years. He has done an amazing job. There's a crew of young people, Drayden, Ben, the Anthonys, Justin, Kenai, Lakota, Dominic Johns, of course, being at the helm with Tyler, doing some amazing work on the mountain. And partnership with UConn U, or support from UConn U, I should say. You know, the youth are gaining workplace relevant skills through the project, first aid, chainsaw safety, those types of things. The Youth Achievement Center is an important partnership that's been happening. Now, it's 20 years ago, the project officially kicked off with its inaugural crew with funding support from the Community Development Fund. And so it's wonderful that 20 years later, the Community Development Fund stepped up again to help with the construction of a bike park at the base of the mountain. So a phenomenal bike park is taking shape, where even old ladies like me are learning how to jump properly. So it's really exciting. Some other really neat things that have been happening. Christine Prescott, who's also well known to Yukon mountain bikers as a coach, has been working to tell the story of S2S in its 20 years and create some partnerships with local companies like Yukon Soaps and Klondike Kettle Corn. So you can now go to iSchool Sports in Carcross and purchase merchandise that helps generate revenues for the project. Violet Gattensby, a local CTFN artist, is creating beautiful designs so most of the original trail names are animals, goat, grizzly, black bear, so on. Violet is bringing those to life with these fantastic designs. Monica Melnichuk is another local artist who is sort of lending her talents to the non-animal trail names, so like Sam McGee and etc.

0: So that is an amazing collaboration that people are going to start seeing, hopefully through signage on the mountain, but also through merchandise, things like sweatshirts, t-shirts. 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There's socks, there's hoodies, there's all kinds of products. And you can also just donate, period, if you want to support this amazing Carcross Tag Issue institution that is still thriving 20 years later.
1: Excellent. All right. Well, thank you for the update on Single Track to Success. Before we let you go, let's look on the Cycling Association calendar. What's coming up this month?
0: All right. Well, we may be back to chat a little bit more about this, but I can just flag this for folks right now. September 18th. Is going to be the next edition of the Greystoke Challenge. That is the Yukon Mountain Bike Champs. This year, we're pleased to offer an enduro option. So there will also be a Yukon Enduro Champion crowned September 18th. That's Friday. It will be at the Yukon Biathlon Facility, Biathlon Yukon Facility on Grey Mountain Road. So we're really excited to get to use that beautiful new space. So that's the 18th, Friday the 18th. That will be followed up on Saturday, September 26th with the Gravel Growler, which is a very popular local gravel race. You can get information about those at yukoncycling.com. And there are also some group rides every Tuesday up until then, as well as a little race series alternating between gravel rides and a sort of a gravel/mountain bike race series on Tuesdays up until those events. So there's lots going on, lots to check out. And thanks for helping us get the word out, Ellen.
1: Yeah, no problem. Thanks for joining us this morning, Jane.
0: Okay, take care.
1: That is Jane Koepke with the Cycling Association of Yukon.

0: That's the Undertaken Daddies with their cover of a Dolly Parton song, When Someone Wants to Leave. That's on their album Post-Atomic Hillbilly. 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It's 7:30.
1: This is the CBC News. Good morning. I'm Talar Stockton. The former treasurer of the Yukon Broomball Association is facing charges over an alleged theft. Craig Mitchell is facing three criminal charges in total. TJ Deer has the details.
2: A court document

0: obtained by CBC News says Craig Mitchell allegedly stole money between 2021 and 2026. It says he allegedly withdrew funds through ATMs and debit transactions, as well as created false financial reports for the Yukon Broomball Association. The document says he tried to pass one of the reports off as genuine. The court record claims Mitchell stole over $80,000 from the association. Whitehorse RCMP told CBC News Mitchell allegedly stole approximately $86,000. He's been charged with fraud, theft over $5,000, and use of a forged document. If convicted, Mitchell could face up to 14 years in prison for the fraud charge alone. The other two charges carry potential maximum sentences of 10 years. Mitchell's next court appearance is next Tuesday morning for defense election. He's declined to comment, and the association has yet to respond. TJ Thier, CBC News, Whitehorse.
1: The Yukon Environmental and Socioeconomic Assessment Board has made its recommendation on a contentious Whitehorse project. The board says the Ice Lake Road South Industrial Subdivision project should be allowed to proceed, as the project is not expected to have significant adverse effects. The subdivision would see around a dozen commercial industrial lots built just off of the Alaska Highway near the Whitehorse Way Station. The project still needs authorization from the Yukon government. The owner of a First Nations-owned heavy equipment company in Whitehorse says it's been radio silence from the Yukon government since it awarded the company a contract to do road work along the Dempster Highway. Ben Clark runs United North Construction Group. He says all work on the route has been put on hold and time and money is running out. Chris McIndare has more.
2: Clark says road repair work was supposed to start on July 15th.
3: You know, they wanted us to jump through these safety hoops, which we proceeded to do so, and basically became like a full court audit.
2: Clark says he was going back and forth with the Department of Highways and Public Works, but after hauling his equipment up to the route and setting up camp, communications completely stopped.
3: We could no longer get a hold of the project manager, no longer get a hold of the safety outfit they hired.
2: Clark says he's $250,000 into this project and work hasn't even started yet. CBC reached out to Highways and Public Works for comment. In an email, a spokesperson wrote, "It won't be providing any comment at this time." In the meantime, Clark says he's been left with little hope.
3: The one thing, if they said, okay, we're not doing this year, but we shouldn't get an answer either way.
2: Clark says as soon as it begins to frost overnight, the work he was contracted to do won't be possible. Chris McIntyre, CBC News, Dawson City.
1: Ferry terminal repairs in Skagway continue. Meanwhile, officials say work on the terminal has found each anchor chain to be compromised. Workers first discovered cracks in part of the dock a couple of weeks ago. Services have been suspended since then. Crews are installing new chains and reinforcing the concrete walls. The state government says it's working as quickly as possible to reopen the ferry service. Still, there's no timeline for when that will happen. And people gathered yesterday at a barbecue in Whitehorse to remember those who died from toxic drugs. It comes as experts warn of a powerful synthetic opioid now circulating in the city. George Moratis reports.
4: 151 tea lights burning at an event to mark International Overdose Awareness Day, each representing a death in the Yukon. Jill Alhus is the executive director at Blood Ties for Directions.
5: That has had such a devastating toll on so many people in our community.
4: Nadine McIntosh attended today's event. She says drugs have killed many close to her.
6: There's too many to name.
4: The latest, her sister Karen, just last week. McIntosh says she's working to get sober.
6: You know, you can trip and fall down, but get back up, keep going forward.
4: Jackie Bear Williams is a former drug user. She says at her lowest point, she weighed 103 pounds, was sleeping on the street, with seemingly nowhere to go.
6: I looked in the mirror and I didn't recognize me. Yeah, I was just skinny, like cheeks are sectored in, my eyeballs were way out of control. This was a waking moment.
4: With the detection of a powerful opioid in Whitehorse's wastewater called cyclorphine, harm reduction advocates are reminding Yukoners to carry naloxone kits and to not use drugs alone. George Moratis, CBC News, Whitehorse.
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7: All right. Thanks so much, Talar. Ross, our Wednesday weather?
8: Yeah, we're turning the corner a little bit into a warming trend. So maybe almost even summer-like. It looks like in the weekend, like 20s? Yeah. Sunshine? I know Talar doesn't want me to jinx it, but hopefully she's not listening. Whitehorse today, mainly cloudy, but clearing. A high

high of 15. Watson Lake showers and a risk of thunderstorm at a high of 13 today. For Teslin and Atlin and Haines Junction, all getting up to a high of 15 today with a mix of sun and cloud. Cluny Lake, 60% chance of showers, high of 9. For Pelly and Carmax, 60% chance of showers this afternoon at a high of 13. Farrow and Ross River today, sun and cloud, high of 14. For Beaver Creek, sun and cloud with a high of 10. Mayo today, mainly cloudy, high of

0: Thanks, Ross. We're above zero just about everywhere in the city right now. Mostly cloudy and 7 degrees. Watson Lake, 8. Teslin, +1. And Haines Junction right now, 5. Burwash, we do have a negative number, -1 in Burwash. Beaver Creek, 2 degrees. Carmex and Pelly Ranch, both 4. Faro, 6. It's cloudy in the Dawson area, +1 at the airport. Mayo, some fog patches and 2 degrees. Old Crow and the Rock River Weather Station on the Dempster Highway, both 3. Once again, Whitehorse, mostly cloudy and 7. We're coming up to 23 minutes now before 8 o'clock. Well, some people who live in Whistle Bend say their governments are confused. That's because the city of Whitehorse and the Yukon government are at odds over roadside and boulevard maintenance in the new Whitehorse neighborhood. Community members want to see a solution as Whistle Bend continues to grow. CBC reporter Dana Hatherley has been trying to get to the root of the dispute, and she joins us now in the studio. Good morning, Dana.
1: Hi, Ellen.
0: So you've been digging into this issue. Where is this frustration coming from?
1: Residents say the city of Whitehorse and the Yukon government are stuck in the weeds. The two governments can't seem to sort out who's responsible for upkeep in parts of Whistle Bend. Neighbors say the territory and the city need to find a solution for landscaping and maintaining along streets and boulevards, particularly within the newer phases of development. Community members call it a jurisdictional gray area. It comes down to the transfer of land. Meanwhile, the city's northern subdivision continues to grow, much like the grass along the boulevards. According to the governments, there are 15 phases of development planned for Whistle Bend, so residents are seeking a solution sooner than later.
0: Okay, so what are people who live in the neighborhood saying about this?
1: I've been corresponding with a few Whistle Bend residents who are frustrated with the debacle. Kylie Campbell-Clark heads the Whistle Bend Neighborhood Association. Here's what she told me earlier in August.
2: Currently, we're experiencing difficulties in getting the governments to manage the boulevards. They've been outgrowing and become a problem even for driving. This side of Whistle Bend, like the new phases, it almost feels like a subpar undertaking when you go to the new phases or the older phases, 1 and 2. Everything's being manicured and everything is perfect. You come to our side, and instead of greeting, you know, this new neighborhood that is supposed to be have green spaces and, you know, maintained, we have unmaintained boulevards as well as the side streets.
1: Campbell Clark says the problem isn't just aesthetic. She says it also poses a safety risk for drivers and pedestrians, as it can grow quite tall when left unchecked. Because of this, she's been in contact with the governments. She referred to correspondence from the city of Whitehorse.
2: So far, we've received a letter back from the city saying that they are waiting for YG to impart like the responsibility to them. So it's not their responsibility. And YG is telling us it's not their responsibility, it's a development responsibility. At the end of the day, no one's taking responsibility and it's just getting out of control. So, you know, what we're trying to find out or what we're trying to ask is, you know, this shouldn't be a local residence problem where we've set up a day, a cleanup day this Saturday for Sweet Clover specifically.
1: Like Campbell Clark mentioned, sweet clover is considered an invasive species in the Yukon. It has been a catalyst for action when it comes to landscaping and maintenance issues in Whistle Bend. Advocates say there is no plan for managing sweet clover. So people like Campbell Clark are taking control into their own hands. She also says community members filled about 30 bags of weeds during a community poll last month. So citizens are stepping up to remove sweet clover while their governments sit at a crossroads.
0: So why are the governments confused over who has responsibility on this issue? Like, what are they saying?
1: Well, the municipal and territorial governments declined interviews. In a statement, a spokesperson for the city of Whitehorse says the territory develops the land and the city takes over maintenance after the land is developed. That's happened for some areas of development, the city says, but not all, including Casca Boulevard. A Yukon government spokesperson says it's following the city's master plan. The statement says the territory generally finishes landscaping, then transfers ownership and responsibility to the city. The city says the two governments are working together to address residents' concerns with a goal to get work done in areas that are almost complete.
0: All right, Dana, thank you for looking into this for us.

0: Thanks, Ellen.
1: That's CBC reporter Dana Hatherley. You can read more about this on our website at cbc.ca/north and watch for the story on CBC's North Beat later today. Looking ahead to the long weekend that's coming up, here's a band called Sunday Club and their song Blue Wave.

0: Day Club and their song Blue Wave. 15 minutes now before 8 o'clock. Well, a healthcare transformation is underway in Alberta. The province is rolling out a dual practice model starting this month. It allows some doctors to apply to work in both public and private systems. Alberta is the first province to introduce such a model. Our next guest says it could have serious repercussions for the rest of the country. Dr. Bolu Oganyemi is president of the Canadian Medical Association. He's in St. John's, Newfoundland and Labrador. Good morning, Dr. Oganyemi.
1: Good morning.
0: So how does this legislation open up private healthcare in Alberta?
1: So this legislation allows for physicians in Alberta to work in both systems, so both the public and the private system simultaneously. So that'd be a first of its kind in this country. So it really is leading to two-tiered healthcare and a major step really towards a more Americanized style of healthcare where people are paying privately for medically necessary procedures, which is, you know, entirely problematic because what happens is that people that can afford to pay will get seen sooner and jump the queue right there in Alberta, and folks that cannot afford, so, you know, the rest of us, most people actually have longer wait times and reduced access due to this.
0: I want to talk more about that, but you say, so it's the first in Canada. So then tell me more about the significance. Like, how significant is that for our country?
1: I would say it's very significant. So it's a very strong incentive for doctors to prioritize patients in the private system over the other system. I said doctors, but it's really other health professionals as well, right? There are lots of issues in terms of workload and hours and administrative burden that other health professionals face as well. Because to deliver the care, whether surgeries or other types of medically necessary care, right? We're looking at doctors and technicians and nurses, etc. So what's happening is that we anticipate this will drive resources and personnel out of the public system and into the private system from available evidence that would support that as well, right? So there's evidence of two-tiered systems in Netherlands, in UK, in Denmark, in Germany, and other jurisdictions, and that's what tends to happen.
0: Hmm. Where else in Canada are there, I guess, piecemeal private systems for healthcare services?
1: Well, yeah, so for this one, the main issue is actually not the private delivery, which is, you know, delivery outside of a hospital, you know, which is even, you know, senior family doctors, private delivery, or in a private surgical facility. The main issue is private pay. So private pay is very, it's a lot less common within Canada. That's the main issue. Quebec has the greatest numbers of doctors, in the private system, but they are entirely in the private system. Quebec is having, you know, major issues with access to care, and they believe related to legislation to support that move. So privatization is not the answer. So private delivery is very, very common. Private pay is quite a bit less common. So this would really be, is really incentivizing folks to move towards a model where patients are having to pay for medically necessary care.
0: Yeah. And why? Like, why is that a concern, do you think?
1: Well, it's a concern because, so for me, I care about, about my patients' access to care based on their need. Obviously, I would love to be able to manage all of my patients with a very, very low wait time. But because, you know, we prioritize care based on need, those that need the help the most will be seen first. And that, I think most people think that's a very fair way to do things. I'm currently in my clinic in St. John's, Newfoundland, Labrador. I'm currently doing exactly that, right? I'm seeing patients today based on who needs to be seen first, not who, you know, who's literally going to pay me the most. And that's what this legislation supports in Alberta, unfortunately. So what's happening is people who don't have deep pockets, everyone has, you know, kind of a, you know, unfortunately too long wait times, but it's going to balloon, right? If you can't afford to pay out of your pocket with considerable, you know, tens and tens of thousands of dollars, right, then your wait time is just going to balloon. And that's what the available evidence supports is going to start happening, right? Mm-hmm. So this is obviously, this is a violation of the Canada Health Act, right? It's, you know, Section 12 talks about accessibility. That's reasonable. So this, I believe, would not be counted as reasonable if the I would say predictable health consequences occur after this bill's in place.
0: The Premier of Alberta says this model will allow doctors to do more surgeries, like in the private system, during evenings and weekends. So how would that then make the wait list balloon if more people are getting their surgeries done?
1: So a couple of things. One is it's not that simple. And part of it is, I think everyone knows that, like, there's a health human resources shortage, right? There's not enough doctors, there's not enough nurses. A surgery is not just done by, you know, a doctor or a surgeon, for example. Even one surgery, you're gonna need a surgeon, you're gonna need a team of nurses, right? Scrub nurses, ones that are unscrubbed, you're gonna need technicians. Sometimes they need, you know, they're showing x-rays there, depending on the surgery. You're gonna need people in terms of sterilizing the utilities, right? So there's lots and lots of personnel involved. And that's just for one surgery, right? You need all of those personnel involved. What's happening is, you know, where do you think those personnel are coming from, right? They're coming from the public system where everyone's currently practicing, you know, for the vast majority. So you're just robbing Peter to pay Paul, right? You're siphoning them from the public to the private system. So it's not as simple as, oh, just one doctor adding on a few hours in the evening, because that's not how current

0: is delivered, right? It takes lots and lots of resources to deliver care, and those resources are predictably going to come from the already strained public system. What we should be doing is bolstering our universal publicly funded healthcare, right? That's what we should be doing, as well as, of course, enforcing the Canada Health Act. That's what the federal government should be doing. What we should not be doing is having folks being able to skip queues more easily and get seen sooner just because they have deeper pockets, right?
1: Do you think more doctors will be attracted to Alberta as the premier is you know, estimating that more people will want to work in Alberta because of the flexibility for them?
0: A couple of things. It's hard to say. If I were the premier of Alberta, I would say that too. We know that there's a shortage of doctors, all over the country. So it's not really clear that more privatization would, is the answer here. I mean, for example, Quebec has lots of, privatization after their 2005 Shaoli decision, but they still have major, issues with recruiting doctors, with retaining doctors, with access to care. Privatization is not necessarily the answer here. It's not the be all and end all.
1: What are some of the better ideas for strengthening the public healthcare system and shortening wait times, would you say?
0: So some of the better ideas include team-based care. So, you want to have family doctors, nurse practitioners, pharmacists, other allied health workers and nurses working in the same clinic so that a patient is seeing kind of who they need to see. It's not every single ailment or condition that needs to be seen by a doctor. Some can be seen by other folks. So that helps to extend and make care more efficient. We need to leverage technology, artificial intelligence, digital health, electronic medical records to connect care and find some efficiencies in that way. Recruitment and retention is important. So certainly we want to, train our own, having more medical schools and then retaining those doctors. And another one is efforts to recruit doctors internationally, which we've been doing. We need to find out models that work, that work well to scale those up. And the last one more broadly is just investment. So, I was at the Council of the Federation a number of months ago, and a big focus on the CMA was to advocate for the federal government to see healthcare as an opportunity, right? You can't have a strong workforce without, healthy individuals. So really increase the federal health transfers to all the provinces, if, of course, the Canada Health Act is enforced. So those are some things that we should be focusing on, because all of those increase access for everyone, right? Everyone can shortened wait lists. Everyone can access care, surgery, other essential health services, and not just those, have deep pockets that can afford to pay.
1: Mm-hmm. All right, Dr. Ogunyemi, I appreciate this. Thank you so much.
0: Thanks.
1: And that is Dr. Beaulieu Ogunyemi, president of the Canadian Medical Association. He was in St. John's, Newfoundland and Labrador, and he'll be here in the Yukon coming up for part of his Cross Canada tour in November. Now, speaking of Newfoundland, the company that makes exercise books or scribblers is apologizing for what it calls a printing error. You know, the ones that Hillroy makes with the map of Canada on the front. Only this year, the map omitted some key geographical details, namely Newfoundland and Cape Breton. CBC's John Harris picked up a couple of these new notebooks and showed them to some back-to-school shoppers in St. John's.
2: What do you make of this new design? Have a close look. What do you think?
3: It's not that much different. Like, it still has the original Canada on it, but it's like a different material. And also it's 40 pages instead of 32 or 80.
2: What else is missing? Have a look at the map. See if you...
3: There's no Newfoundland. There should be a Newfoundland. It's part of Canada.
4: Okay, well, I remember the old ones came in multiple colors. I don't know about these. Did these come in multiple colors?
5: There's no Newfoundland.
6: There's no Newfoundland.
4: Oh, bro.
2: What do you think the impact of this might be for kids learning geography, if there is any?
4: Well, they're just not going to know where Newfoundland is based off this. I mean, hopefully they'll still look at a normal map, but, based off this cover, they're not going to know where Newfoundland is.
5: They might not understand that, Newfoundland's a part of Canada.
7: Yeah, might have
8: very interesting.
7: It makes me a little
8: tourism,
7: bit
8: I guess, maybe.
7: Definitely, actually.
8: People won't for sure
9: see on the map that it's here. And, we have a lot of exchange students coming in, I guess, from, lots of places. They might not see it, or they might be like, man, Newfoundland's not really seen, I guess. Let me not come here
8: anymore.

0: I guess.
1: You know?
0: That's really weird. Yeah, that's like very
1: odd. I didn't even notice. I saw the Labrador and I was like, oh, Neverland.
0: You pointed it out to me. I was like, wait a second.
2: Oh, wow. This is really nice. Canadian.
3: But there's something significant different from this one, from the old one.
2: Where's Newfoundland? There's no Newfoundland. Oh, so we don't exist in Canada. Okay. Oh, that's nice to see. Mm-hmm. The most beautiful island on Earth, and we didn't make it to Canada. What a sin. And I know in my classroom, if some children come in, I will ask them to tell their parents to contact Hillroy and file a complaint, as I will as well.
4: They also forgot Cape Breton.
2: Oh my God, yes. My mother's from Cape Breton. Aha. Wait till I call her and tell her Cape Breton is no longer part of Canada.
5: Well, some back-to-school shoppers in St. John's reacting, calling it a sin to what they're seeing on the new notebooks by Hillroy. Speaking there with CBC's John Harris, the company said in a statement the problem with the cover is a result of a printing error. In addition to apologizing, Hillroy Canada is stopping distribution of the books with the inaccurate maps on it. You can see more, read more, see the notebooks for yourselves at cbcnews.ca. The Yukon is on the map, thank goodness, but not Newfoundland and Cape Breton. That is terrible. We do have some late buses to tell you about, but first, Tilar Stockton is here with a look at what's happening locally in our news. Hi, Tilar.
6: Hi, Ellen. So the Yukon Environmental and Socioeconomic Assessment Board says the Ice Lake Road South Industrial Subdivision should be allowed to proceed. The project would see a dozen or so commercial industrial lots built off of the Alaska Highway in Whitehorse near the weigh station. And crews with the Alaska Marine Highway System are continuing their work on the Skagway Ferry Terminal. Services to and from Skagway have been suspended for a few weeks now. The agency says each of the existing chains inspected to date has been found to be compromised. In their words, reinforcing the need for the ongoing replacement work. There's no timeline yet as to when ferry service will resume. And the former treasurer of the Yukon Broomball Association has been charged with stealing over $80,000 from the association, as well as forging financial reports and trying to pass one off as genuine. So we'll have those stories for you and more in half an hour.
5: All right. Thanks so much, Tilar. Checking my schoolbusmonitor.ca, we have four school buses running late this morning in Whitehorse. So bus number 10 running 10 minutes late. Bus number 7 running 12 minutes late. Route number 2 running 10 minutes late. And school bus route number 5 running 5 minutes late. So that's a check of my schoolbusmonitor.ca for you. So we'll keep an eye on that as the morning goes along. Coming up in the last half hour of our program, we'll find out how the Yukon Agricultural Association wants to bridge the gap between consumers and local farmers here in the territory. We're heading up to World Report at 8 o'clock.

This is Yukon Morning on a Wednesday. Good morning. I'm Ellen Jones. Farmer talk, scarecrow building, and prizes for ugly vegetables. Coming up, we'll hear about the Yukon Agricultural Association's upcoming farm fair. Yukon's art students are returning to campus this week. We'll stop by the Yukon School of Visual Arts in Dawson City.

0: 11 minutes after 8, and Talar is back with local news headlines. Good morning, Talar.
1: Morning, Ellen. The former treasurer of the Yukon Broomball Association has been charged with stealing over $80,000 from the association and trying to pass off a forged document as real. The Yukon Environmental and Socioeconomic Assessment Board, or YESAB, has issued a recommendation regarding the Ice Lake Road South subdivision project. The board says the project should be allowed to proceed as they don't expect it to have significant adverse effects. So we'll have both of those stories for you at the bottom of the hour. But first, Ross, I have to say, like, I think that you think that I don't listen to Yukon Morning.
0: Oh.
1: And I hear you just acting like, you know, we can say it's going to be warm later this week. And now that you've made that promise, I would just want you to know that if it's not warm later this week, it's going to be all your fault.
2: Yeah, you can blame me for sure. Yeah, I got a big target on my back for that one. Yeah, so yeah, it does look nice as we head into a long weekend for many people. Today, across the territory, let's take a look at the weather here. Whitehorse clearing. Looks kind of clearing out there right now. A high of 15 today. Watson Lake, showers and a risk of thunderstorm this afternoon at a high of 13. For Teslin, Atlin, Haines Junction, all sun and cloud and a high of 15. Quanee Lake, 60% chance of showers, high of 9. For Pelion Carmax, 60% chance of showers and a risk of thunderstorms, high of 13. For Farron and Ross River today, sun and cloud, slight chance of showers, high of 14 today. Beaver Creek, sun and cloud, and a high of 10. Mayo, mainly cloudy, slight chance of showers, high of 13 today. Dawson City, cloudy, slight chance of showers with a high of 12. For Old Crow today, showers beginning this morning at a high of plus 5. And along the Dempster Highway, Ellen, showers beginning this afternoon with a high of 7.
0: All right. Thanks so much, Ross. Of course, there are some slow pitch events happening this weekend. So, you know, it's nice to have the dusty ball fields instead of the damp ones. Also, the Yukon Employees Union's annual Labor Day barbecue coming up on Labor Day Monday. So there'll be free food at Shipyards Park in Whitehorse from 11 a.m. until 2 p.m. So a reminder about that. Just checking my schoolbusmonitor.ca. I'm seeing 5 school buses running late now. So there's bus number 10 running 10 minutes late, bus number 7 12 minutes late, bus number 2 10 minutes late, bus number 5 in Whitehorse running 5 minutes late, and as well, bus number 37. It says it's a mechanical. So running 10 minutes late. I'm seeing that now. So yeah, active Yukon, my schoolbusmonitor.ca this morning. So keep an eye on that if you have students or you are a student who takes the bus. Right now, temperature-wise in Whitehorse, we're at 7 degrees. It's mostly cloudy in the city. Watson Lake at 8. Teslin plus 1. Haines Junction 5. Burwash minus 1. Beaver Creek 2 degrees. Carmax and Pelly Ranch, both 4. Faro, 6. It's cloudy in Dawson, plus 1 the temperature. Foggy in Mayo, 2 degrees. Old Crow and the Rock River Weather Station on the Dempster, both 3. Once again, Whitehorse, mostly cloudy and 7. We're at 14 minutes now after 8 o'clock. Well, some students are hitting the books while others are hitting the easels. Yukon School of Visual Arts in Dawson City held its welcoming ceremony this week. The art school hosted a fireside chat yesterday with members of the community and its students. CBC's Hyung Jung Kim stopped by to speak with both faculty and new students.
3: My name is Sophie Carrier. I just moved up here. I'm from Vancouver, BC, so that's unceded Musqueam, Squamish, and Tsleil-Waututh territory, but I'm originally from Treaty One territory in Manitoba.
4: And like, how did you decide to like come here? Could you like explain about like your year here?
3: I heard about the program through another artist on Instagram who was kind of sharing her work that she did when she was in school here. And I was kind of looking to move. I'd been in Vancouver for quite a few years now and wanted something a bit different. I was working a job and didn't really have a lot of time to do art, and so I kind of wanted to step away from it and just pursue art in like a more rigorous way and with more time. So I kind of found myself here.
4: Could you explain about how you feel about this town?
3: I mean, I literally just got here, so I don't really know. Like, so far it seems really like a welcoming community and everyone's really friendly and like people say hi to each other on the street, so that's really nice.
5: My name is Esme Damaris. I'm from Vancouver, BC, East Van, and I'm really excited about this year. I'm doing the foundation year of SOVA. I'm hoping to go into animation, and so I'm looking to learn more about that here. But, you know, I'm happy to learn about anything and everything.
4: And is it your first time to be in Yukon? How do you feel?
5: It's my second time, and I feel really excited. I love the cold weather, and that's what I'm most excited about. I've never been in negative 30, 40 degrees, so I'm looking forward to that because I hate the hot. And so I'm looking forward to that. I was here last year, and it

0: It was just beautiful, but I was here in the summer, so it was hot. I'm looking forward to the long, long, long nights. This is my first day of school ever because I've been homeschooled all this time. And so this is my first day of university, my first day of any sort of school. And it's a learning curve, but I'm looking forward to it.
1: Why did you choose to be here?
0: I don't know. It was either here or nothing. Nothing else felt like anything to me. This felt like the most important school that I could go to. I mean, there are a bunch of art schools where I'm from in Vancouver, but none of them really meant anything. But when I came here last year, I actually got a tour of this building, and it was just so beautiful. And it's fascinating how small the classes are. And so this was really the only option. I mean, if I didn't go here, I wouldn't have gone anywhere at all.
1: And may I ask, because you just attended the welcome ceremony, how did you feel?
0: It was lovely. I do feel welcomed. I mean, it set off to welcome people, and I feel welcomed.
1: Right, and then I think it's a kind of special that it's elders on campus, yeah. So elders coming, how do you feel?
0: That's wonderful. I've never been able to be close to elders like this before. First Nations elders, Indigenous elders, I'm really excited to talk and learn more from them.
2: My name is Angie Joseph Rear, and I was born here in Dawson Woods, in their little village of Moosehead, just downstream from Dawson. And I really enjoyed it there. And that was the beginning of my cultural. When I think back about the things I learned in our small village, it's very rich. I saw on Facebook that they were seeking elders to participate in this new program. They're seeking elders, and I responded right away. And I guess it was the first. So, today was, again, a special day because we welcomed the SOVA students because, like I said, they come from right across Canada, and some of them are very long ways from home. And we like to welcome them always. This last year we did our first ceremony as such. And you tell them a little about Dawson and why, we're here, available for them. And we have camp, bushcraft camp, we call it, where we dry meat or make jam or do medicines or plant medicine in a way. We do more than that too. We really enjoy being part of a community. We want community to be part of us too and feel good about walking through this door.
3: That's Rhonda Quitchin, elder and resident Angie Joseph Rear at the School of Visual Arts in Dawson City. Before that, we heard two new SOVA students speaking with CBC's Hyung Jung Kim.

0: And that's the Barrel Boys from their album Cold Spring, their song Over the Waterfall, and brings back memories of summer with them having played the Haines Junction Kewaunee Mountain Bluegrass Festival this past June. 23 minutes now after 8 o'clock. Well, farming, it isn't for the faint of heart, especially in the north. Growers deal with short seasons, cold winters, and expensive equipment costs, but also long days as well. The Yukon Agricultural Association is hosting a farm fair this Saturday. They want to bridge the gap between people who buy local food and those who grow it. Hannah Fish is the current executive director with the Agricultural Association. She joins us in the studio today to talk about the fair and as well some of the issues that northern farmers face these days. Good morning, Hannah.
1: Good morning. Thank you.
0: So let's talk numbers first of all. Like, how many farmers do we have here in the Yukon?
1: So it can be difficult to pin down the exact numbers because the way that we collect data in Yukon, especially in agriculture, can be a bit skewed because our scale for farming size is so different than the other benchmarks in Canada. We don't always get the exact data numbers on our Statistics Canada reports. What I can tell you is that our membership average for our association fluctuates between 80 to 120 producers every year. It just kind of fluctuates on that line. And we're not the only association in the territory. So there are some that, you know, double up and are a part of both of us, but there are some producers that aren't. So it's difficult to gauge, but the estimate is around, you know, 80 farms,
0: huh, okay.
1: 80 to 88.
0: We're hearing and talking a lot these days about buying Canadian, about uniting industries across the country. So how is the Yukon Agricultural Association responding to this at this moment?
1: I mean, when it comes to uniting things, I think something that's really important is everybody needs to eat. And in order to eat food, you need that food to grow. And so, you know, support for the agricultural community, be that Canada-wide, be that locally here in the territory, is tremendous. I mean, we're getting so far away from an individual knowing what the family farm is or what the business farm is and, you know, the struggles and the upsides and just the joy that comes from growing food. So it's really important to have that kind of come together moment through this all.
0: Yeah, and when we talk about like the internal trade barriers that are across the country, we've been talking about the trade deal with the U.S. that didn't happen and milk quotas and things like that. Like the state of the farming situation and agriculture situation nationally, how is that affecting us here in the Yukon?
1: Yeah, so in Yukon it's a bit different than perhaps some of the other provinces. So when it comes to, let's talk about like the internal Canadian kind of interprovincial trade, we do face some barriers. So any of our producers of any of the supply managed items, be that, you know, dairy, eggs, different poultry, hatchering, we can't ship any of that outside of our territory. So that's a barrier in itself. The next one comes from, you know, meat. So we don't have a CFI inspected abattoir here in the territory, which means none of our meat can go interprovincially, which that can impact us in major ways in terms of we have opportunities to be a part of systems and be a part of other groups, but we can't put a lot of our products on these programs or on these, you know, shipping because we can't have these products leave the territory. This plays a lot when it comes to like our closest neighbors, like think of Atlin, BC. So we can't exactly ship some of our product to Atlin, BC because they're British Columbia, they're not Yukon. Some of our other products can go across, be that, you know, our vegetables, our herbs, things along those lines. But, you know, we do have a local demand here as well that our producers are capturing. So until we kind of are able to alleviate some of these things, we're not going to see a lot exiting the territory, even though there are some products that do, and they do it quite well.
0: Right, yeah.
1: I
0: was just going to ask about, so we're seeing the harvest markets and the farm fairs and things coming up. We don't have a lot of time left, so I want to make sure we have time to talk about this big weekend's event, the Farm Fair. So tell us what's planned.
1: Yeah, so the Yukon Farm Fair is this Saturday. It runs from 11 a.m. to 5 p.m. It's going to be an exciting event. We still have some sign-up spots left for, you know, our showcase competitions. So that is our vegetables, eggs, honey. We want to do a photography contest because we're hoping to build a calendar this year on Yukon photos and hopefully Yukon farms. So the public can engage more. We have a scarecrow building competition, which will be super fun. Anyone can sign up for it, and they can get a discount code if they win to our North of 60 banquet. We're going to have a photography scavenger hunt at the event itself, where you could win some tickets to the Wildlife Preserve. Just chiming in on that showcase competition again, we just added in the biggest and best category. So any vegetable that is grown, if it is your biggest and it is your best, it's a pumpkin that can house a fox den, bring it to the fair, you could win. But it's just a way to, you know, really connect with the community and bridge that gap. We'll have livestock displays. We'll have other activities. We have a veggie monster building parade that'll take place. We have vendors, education. It's going to be a whole lot of fun. And we have a free shuttle bus picking up from Shipyards Park. So there is a schedule for it, and it can be found on our website or our Facebook event page.
0: Excellent. Okay, because, yeah, remind us where it's all taking place then.
1: It is taking place at the Yukon Agricultural Community Fairgrounds. You can find it on Google Maps, but it's approximately kilometer 206 on the North Klondike Highway.
0: Okay, and there'll be lots of signage and...
1: We have great big Yukon Agricultural Fairground signs that point directly to it. We'll have a little pop-up sandwich board at the corner, and it should be a lot of fun. Try and carpool if you can, though. Parking can be limited.
0: Okay, that's a good note. I guess overall, like, why is it important, do you think, for Yukoners to be paying attention to what northern farmers are producing?
1: So northern farming is set up structurally different than the rest of Canada. So first and foremost, it's important to know where your food comes from, and our local farmers are the best way to, you know, educate some of our youth or some of our adults that might not know. The next portion of it too is our farms are structurally at a disadvantage compared to some of the other areas of Canada. Our insurance premiums are higher. Our ability to access structural farmer loans is more difficult, because we have more of a risk value for these different groups. So it's important to get to know these producers, because they are really working to, you know, bridge that gap, make their food affordable for the consumer, make their products available to the consumer. And the more people that know about some of these challenges, perhaps the easier these challenges will get in the future.
0: Yeah. All right, Hannah, I appreciate you coming in this morning. Thank you.
1: Thank you so much for having me. I appreciate it.
0: That's Hannah Fish, Executive Director, the outgoing Executive Director of the Yukon Agricultural Association. The farm fair taking place this Saturday at the Ag Association's fairgrounds on the North Klondike Highway. 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It's 8:30.
2: This is the CBC News. Good morning. I'm Talar Stockton. The former treasurer of the Yukon Broomball Association is facing charges over an alleged theft of around $86,000. A court document obtained by CBC News says Craig Mitchell allegedly stole money between 2021 and 2026. It says he allegedly withdrew funds through ATMs and debit transactions, as well as created false financial reports for the Yukon Broomball Association. He's charged with fraud, theft over $5,000, and use of a forged document. Mitchell declined to comment, and the association has yet to respond. People gathered yesterday at a barbecue in Whitehorse

0: to remember those who died from toxic drugs. It comes as experts warn of a powerful synthetic opioid now circulating in the city. CBC reporter George Morales was at the barbecue. Here's his report from yesterday's event.
1: 151 tea lights burning at an event to mark International Overdose Awareness Day, each representing a death in the Yukon. Jill Alhus is the executive director at Blood Ties for Directions.
2: That has had such a devastating toll on so many people in our community.
1: Nadine McIntosh attended today's event. She says drugs have killed many close to her.
3: There's too many to name.
1: The latest, her sister Karen, just last week. McIntosh says she's working to get sober.
3: You know, you can trip and fall down, but get back up, keep going forward.
1: Jackie Bear Williams is a former drug user. She says at her lowest point, she weighed 103 pounds, was sleeping on the street, with seemingly nowhere to go.
4: I looked in the mirror and I didn't recognize me. Yeah, I was just skinny, like cheeks were sucked right in, my eyeballs were way out of control. This was a waking moment.
1: With the detection of a powerful opioid in Whitehorse's wastewater called cyclorphine, harm reduction advocates are reminding Yukoners to carry naloxone kits and to not use drugs alone. George Morales, CBC News, Whitehorse.
0: The Yukon Environmental and Socioeconomic Assessment Board has made its recommendation on a contentious Whitehorse project. The board says the Ice Lake Road South Industrial Subdivision project should be allowed to proceed, as the project is not expected to have significant adverse effects. The subdivision would see around a dozen commercial industrial lots built just off the Alaska Highway near the Whitehorse Way Station. The project still needs authorization from the Yukon government. A First Nations-owned heavy equipment company in Whitehorse says the Yukon government awarded it a contract to do road work along the Dempster Highway and then stopped all communication with the company. Ben Clark runs United North Construction Group. He says all work on the route has been put on hold and time and money is running out. Chris McIntyre has more.
5: Clark says road repair work was supposed to start on July 15th.
6: You know, they wanted us to jump through these safety hoops, which we proceeded to do so, and basically became like a full court audit.
5: Clark says he was going back and forth with the Department of Highways and Public Works, but after hauling his equipment up to the route and setting up camp, communications completely stopped.
6: We could no longer get a hold of the project manager, no longer get a hold of the safety outfit they hired.
5: Clark says he's $250,000 into this project and work hasn't even started yet. CBC reached out to Highways and Public Works for comment. In an email, a spokesperson wrote, "It won't be providing any comment at this time." In the meantime, Clark says he's been left with little hope.
6: The one thing if they said, okay, we're not doing this year, but we shouldn't get an answer either way.
5: Clark says as soon as it begins to frost overnight, the work he was contracted to do won't be possible. Chris McIntyre, CBC News, Dawson City.
0: Ferry terminals in Skagway are continuing. Meanwhile, officials say the work on the terminal has found each existing anchor chain to be compromised. Workers first discovered cracks in part of the dock a couple of weeks ago. Services have been suspended since. Crews are installing new chains and reinforcing the concrete walls. The state government says it's working as quickly as possible to reopen the ferry service, but there's no timeline for when that will happen. Some Whistlebend residents are frustrated over neighborhood upkeep. The city of Whitehorse and the Yukon government are at odds over who is responsible for maintaining boulevards in Whistlebend. As Dana Hatherley reports, community members want to see a solution.
7: No one's taking responsibility and it's just getting out of control.
8: Kylie Campbell-Clark heads the Whistlebend Neighborhood Association. She's frustrated over a jurisdictional gray area that comes down to the transfer of land.
7: Currently, we're experiencing difficulties in getting the governments to manage the boulevards. They've been outgrowing and become a problem even for driving.
8: The municipal and territorial governments declined interviews. In a statement, a city spokesperson says the territory develops the land, then the city takes over maintenance. That's happened for parts of the growing subdivision, but not all, including Casca Boulevard. A territorial spokesperson says it's following the city's master plan. The statement says the territory finishes landscaping, then transfers ownership and responsibility to the city. The city says the two governments are working together to address residents' concerns. Dana Hatherley, CBC News, Whitehorse.
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9: Thanks so much, Talar. Coming up next on your radio, it's The Current. Canadian historian Margaret McMillan argues the norms we have accepted for most of our lives are gone, and we are entering a new age of disorder. And she says we'd better prepare ourselves. So don't miss her conversation with guest host Paul Hunter today on The Current. At noon, it's the Midday Cafe with Leonard Linklater. At 4 o'clock, it's Airplay with Dave White. My name's Ellen Jones. I'm with Ross Bragg and Talar Stockton. Thank you for joining us. Hope you do so again tomorrow when you come.

CBC Radio 1 in the Yukon. I'm Talar Stockton. The Yukon Environmental and Socioeconomic Assessment Board is recommending the Ice Lake Industrial Subdivision Project should be allowed to proceed, as the project is not expected to have significant adverse effects. The subdivision would see 15 commercial industrial lots built off the Alaska Highway near the Whitehorse Way Station. The former treasurer of the Yukon Broomball Association is facing charges over an alleged theft of around $86,000. A court document obtained by CBC says Craig Mitchell allegedly stole money between 2021 and 2026. He's charged with fraud, theft over $5,000, and use of a forged document. For your weather in Dawson, it's cloudy and 2 degrees at the airport this hour. In Whitehorse, 8 degrees and some cloud. Watson Lake, cloudy and 9 degrees, hot spot in the territory this hour. There is road work happening on the Tikini River Bridge with a single lane closure from 7 a.m. to 9 p.m. This work is scheduled to take place until September 20th. And with that, you are up to date. Your next local news break is at 10:30. In the meantime, take care out there.

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4: Sammy Lautry was a fan favorite on the sixth season of Canada's Drag Race. Since then, they've accumulated millions of fans online. They'll be here to tell you about growing up Acadian in eastern Canada and the one thing the alt-right and drag queens have in common.
5: From CBC News, The World This Hour, I'm Kaz Bovin. Victims and survivors of the school shooting in Tumbler Ridge, BC, are filing 30 new lawsuits against OpenAI. The 18-year-old shooter killed 8 people, including 6 children, before killing himself. The lawsuits filed in California insist the tech company failed to alert authorities when the shooter allegedly planned out violent scenarios using ChatGPT. Lawyer Jay Adelson represents the plaintiffs. He says OpenAI continues to refuse to release the chat logs.
6: The reason that they're not doing that is we are convinced that the chat logs are going to show that ChatGPT not only helped plan the attack, but encouraged the shooter to carry it out. And if that's true, that's the difference between civil litigation and criminal litigation.
5: OpenAI says its teams work hard to define standards for when to report cases to law enforcement. Last April, its CEO apologized to the community of Tumbler Ridge. The Bank of Canada says it is leaving its key lending rate unchanged. CBC's Abby Hughes looks at why.
7: The Bank of Canada's move to hold the interest rate steady at 2.25% was widely expected by economists. It's the seventh time in a row the bank has left interest rates unchanged as it tries to balance trade tensions with rising gas prices brought on by the war in Iran. That trade uncertainty has only grown in recent weeks. New 50% U.S. tariffs now in place on Canadian exports could hurt Canada's economic growth, which was just starting to pick up again after stalling earlier this year. At the same time, Bank of Canada Governor Tiff Macklem highlighted the risks of the war in Iran.
8: The ongoing conflict in the Middle East is keeping energy prices higher for longer, and this has increased the upside risks to our inflation outlook.
7: Macklem says those higher energy prices haven't spread to other goods and services yet, but with the Strait of Hormuz still closed, the risk of that is increasing. Abby Hughes, CBC News, Toronto.
5: The European Union's foreign policy chief is accusing Russia of state-sponsored terrorism. Kaya Kallas says last month's drone attack at Germany's Leipzig airport is a wake-up call about the Kremlin's intent to destabilize Europe. Julia Chapman reports.
9: Berlin says the Russian state was responsible for what it calls a hybrid attack. In early August, an explosive device with a faulty detonator was found at Leipzig Airport. It's a hub for Ukrainian cargo planes and NATO allies transporting military goods. Investigators believe a second drone may have hit a cargo aircraft.
10: We are exposed on a daily basis to hybrid warfare.
9: Michael Gahler is a German member of the European Parliament. He says Russian President Vladimir Putin is trying to destabilize societies across Europe.
10: Everything that harms us is in his favor as he sees it. And that is his objective, weakening us in our support for Ukraine.
9: Putin claims Germany's government planted evidence for political gain. This weekend, the pro-Russia AfD party could win an election in a state in East Germany. Julia Chapman, CBC News, London.
11: Humanity is speeding past the limit to avoid climate catastrophe. And this summer, scorching heat, raging wildfires, and deadly floods are a warning of what lies ahead.
5: That's UN Secretary General Antonio Guterres speaking in New York about the latest UN report on climate change. It concludes that the average global temperature is on track to rise more than 1.5 degrees above pre-industrial levels. That was the limit agreed upon at the 2015 Paris Climate Accord. The report also says it could be broken sometime in the next 2 years, but scientists and Guterres say it's not time to give up.
11: We must make the overshoot as small and short as possible, accelerating the phase-out of fossil fuels and renewables revolution, slashing methane pollution, and protecting land, forests, and oceans.
5: The report says temperatures could peak at around 1.8 degrees by mid-century, then drop, but only if governments act now. That is your World This Hour. For CBC News, I'm Kaz Bovin.
12: This is CBC Radio in the Yukon. Here's a look at your weather forecast. Whitehorse today, clearing, high of 15 for Watson Lake, showers and a high of 13 today. For Teslin, Atlin and Haines Junction, a mix of sun and cloud today with a high of 15. Farron Ross Rivers, sun and cloud today, high of 14 for Beaver Creek, sun and cloud and a high of 10. For Dawson City today, cloudy with a high of 12 degrees. And for Old Crow, showers beginning at a high of plus 5.
13: Hi, I'm Garbia Bailey, sitting in for Tom Power. Welcome to Q. Today, a story of drag queens and the alt-right. But it's not the story you'd expect. Samy Lantry has been a standout on Canada's Drag Race for multiple seasons. Her brand of glamour with edge and an Acadian-born comedy has made her an audience favorite. Her superpower is seeing the world through a unique lens, including the connections she sees between the far right and the life of a drag queen. Sammy's here to tell all. Plus, there is no doubt that the pandemic was hard on musicians, but for the Philadelphia-based band Snack Time, it ignited their artistic revolution. You're going to hear their story today on Q.

Keeping it on the East Coast, that's Nova Scotia's Goldie Boutillier with a new song called Infinite Love. Coming up on the show, you're going to hear from two of seven members of the Philly band Snack Time. Snack Time are definitely having a moment. They recently performed with Lauryn Hill. They played the halftime show at a 76ers game. All this, by the way, without the backing of a major label. You're going to hear the inspiring ethos behind the band's creation, plus their new song that came out just today. And right after that, we've got a brand new Add It to the Queue segment. We've got a new listener letter that you submitted and an artist from your local community to shout out. All that coming up right after this on Queue.

You're listening to CBC Radio 1 in the Yukon. I'm Julian Green. Some Whistle Bend residents are frustrated over neighborhood upkeep. The city of Whitehorse and the Yukon government are at odds over who's responsible for maintaining boulevards in the Bedroom community. Some people want a solution fast. The former treasurer of the Yukon Broomball Association is facing charges over an alleged theft of about $86,000. A court document obtained by CBC News says Craig Mitchell allegedly stole money between 2021 and 2026. He's charged with fraud, theft over $5,000, and use of a forged document. The ferry terminal in repairs to the ferry terminal in Skagway continue. Meanwhile, officials say work on that terminal has found each existing anchor chain to be compromised. Workers first discovered cracks in part of the dock a couple weeks ago. Services have been suspended since. Now for the weather in Dawson, high of 12, chance of showers. Whitehorse up to 15, chance of showers as well. And Watson Lake, a few showers for you. It'll warm up to 13 degrees. Mind the continuing road construction on the Takini River Bridge.

0: What else did I sing? Sunshine. Smoking, drinking.
1: I don't give a damn, maybe.
0: I don't give a damn.

0: What is it that you credit with that success? Like, you haven't had the backing of a label. You haven't had support. You've been doing it on your own. Nico, do you have a theory as to what it is that has made you guys pop off like this?
1: Absolutely. It's the people. You know, it's the people who love good music, who love dancing and coming together and whatnot. The foundation is the city of Philadelphia, you know, with everybody who came out to see Snack Time and Rittenhouse and is supported throughout the years. You know, the local radio stations and chefs and word of mouth and such. And then, you know, different opportunities like Portugal the Man, who had the band come out and everything, and different artists who really just saw what Snack Time was doing and believed in it. So it's all about the people, you know. It's all about, like Sam said, it's community and coming together. You know, we would be nothing without the people. Mm. And so that's what propels us forward. That's what inspires us to keep doing what we do. And
0: I lived in Philly for a few years, as we talked about, and there is something very special about the way that people rally around music there. Like, when they get behind something, they really get behind it, and they go out and see things in that city in a way that is kind of becoming more and more rare, I think.
2: Yeah, I mean, across the it's like you've never seen anything until you've seen a bunch of drunk mummers screaming on the street like Mariah Carey songs. You're like, what does this song have anything? But they're crying because they love music so much. And I just feel like Philadelphia has like a bit of New Orleans, a bit of Baltimore, a bit of New York. It's got this like real like kind of like, in a way, I feel like sort of like a younger brother energy, but this pride in what

0: listening to CBC Radio 1 in the Yukon. I'm Julian Green. The former treasurer of the Yukon Broomball Association is facing charges over an alleged theft of about $86,000. A court document obtained by CBC News says Craig Mitchell allegedly stole money between 2021 and 2026. He's charged now with fraud, theft over $5,000, and use of a forged document. Ferry terminal repairs in Skagway continue. Meanwhile, officials say work on the terminal has found each existing anchor chain to be compromised. Workers first discovered cracks in part of the dock a couple weeks ago. Services have been suspended since. Now for the weather in Dawson, a high of 12 degrees, chance of showers. In Whitehorse, up to 15 degrees today, chance of showers. Watson Lake, a few showers for you as well. It'll warm up to 13. Road conditions, construction on the Tokini River Bridge continues. It's down to a single lane closure from 7 a.m. to 9 p.m. Mind those road signs. This work is scheduled to take place until September 20th. All up to date for now. Stay tuned. 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

0: DeSantis has lost another MLA. Donegal Wilson represents the provincial electoral district of Boundary Similkameen. She has announced her decision to sit as an independent. In a statement, Wilson says she does not have confidence in BC Conservative leader Carrie Lynn Findlay. She points to what she calls a breakdown in a communication between Findlay and the caucus, as well as the firing of long-term staff members. Wilson is the eighth MLA to leave the party in less than 3 weeks. That's your World This Hour. For CBC News, I'm Kaz Bovin.
1: You're tuned to CBC Radio 1 in Eka, and I'm Leonard Linklater. Welcome to Midday Cafe. Welcome to the middle of the week. It's Wednesday, September 2nd, and on the show, a Gwich'in with a green thumb. We'll get an update from one of the community gardens in Fort McPherson. They say the Lord works in mysterious ways and also has some interesting travel plans. You'll hear from a missionary who traveled to Old Crow with a group for the second year in a row. The child care shut down in Haines, leading to worry about the future of the town. You'll hear a report out of Alaska. But up first, a Toronto law firm has found that half of Canadians do not know what sepsis is, and more of them would not know how to discuss it with their doctor. I'll talk to them about a new guide they've put together and how you can get a hold of it. All that and more on this Wednesday edition of Midday Cafe. By more, I mean there'll be some community announcements. We'll get a few of those in, maybe. It's a busy show. Local and regional news will definitely be here at 12:30 with Talar Stockton, and that will be followed by the afternoon weather forecast. And up shortly, we'll have your current conditions. We'll start you off with a bit of music, and this is by Logan Stats. He's been around for a while. This is called Dead Man. 6 minutes past 12. You tune to CBC.

0: There you go. Mohawk singer-songwriter Logan Statz and Deadman. Brings us to 10 minutes past 12 o'clock and time to take a look at your current conditions starting in Whitehorse. Partly cloudy out there. We're sitting at 10 degrees. Got winds out of the north at 9 kilometers an hour. Watson Lake is mostly cloudy as well. Tied for the hot spot at 11 with west winds at 3. Teslin's also partly cloudy. 9 degrees, south winds at 8. Rock River on the Dempster sitting at 5 degrees with a warm south wind at 3 kilometers an hour blowing in. Pelly Ranch, Fort Selkirk, 7 degrees, east winds at 2. The south winds also blowing through Old Crow, which is sitting at 6 degrees. Mayo also at 6 with south winds at 3. Haines Junction, the other hot spot, 11 degrees, north winds at 4. Mostly cloudy in central Yukon at Faro, 10 degrees, east winds at 4. Calm in Dawson, where it's mostly cloudy as well, 6 degrees there. Carmack's at 9 degrees, with winds out of the west at 5 kilometers an hour. Cloudy in Burwash, 7 degrees, west winds at 10. And it's mostly cloudy on the border with Alaska at Beaver Creek, 6 degrees. And you've got winds out of the west at 12 kilometers an hour. Once again, here in Whitehorse, we're sitting at 10 degrees under partly cloudy skies, got a wind out of the north at 9 kilometers an hour. It's 11 and a half minutes past 12 o'clock, and here's something to think about. A Toronto law firm commissioned a survey on sepsis. It found half of Canadians do not know what the potentially deadly condition is, and more would not recognize the signs of it if they contracted it. So they've put together a guide to educate Canadians on it. Christina Maitland is an associate at Ninestein LLP in Toronto. That's where we've reached her. Hello.
1: Hello there.
0: So maybe we can start with, what is sepsis?
1: So many people think that sepsis is an infection, but in fact, sepsis is the body's response to an infection. And it can be really any infection, from strep throat to a toenail infection. Anything can cause the body to overreact and lead to sepsis, which is an extreme response to that infection within the body.
0: Yeah. And a lot of people might be wondering, why am I talking to a lawyer about this? So how did this guide come about?
1: That's a great question. So unfortunately, as medical malpractice lawyers, we often represent Canadians whose lives have been just devastated by sepsis. And we wanted to try to do something about it. So we partnered with Sepsis Canada and the Canadian Sepsis Foundation, along with a young woman named Amelie, who's a sepsis survivor and advocate, in order to put together a guide for Canadians to give them a bit more information about what sepsis is, how to recognize it, and how to advocate for yourself if you're in a situation where you think you might have sepsis.
0: Okay. So what was made clear during all these cases that you've represented?
1: So many people just don't know. They think that maybe they just have a bad flu, that it's just going to, it'll be okay, you sleep it off. But if you're going septic, it's something you really need to get treatment for urgently. It can seriously impact your blood pressure, it can reduce the blood flow to your limbs and other organs, and can lead to organ failure. And it really does show with a lot of similar signs to an infection, but it can come on pretty rapidly, and oftentimes people with sepsis, they afterwards say they knew something wasn't right. They knew they weren't okay, but they just weren't sure what it was, because most people have never heard of sepsis before. But when you have symptoms like slurred speech or confusion or muscle aches and pain and shivering and you're having a hard time breathing, those are things that could be a sign of sepsis, and it requires really urgent treatment. And we just found people weren't aware of that.
0: So your law firm commissioned a survey on sepsis. Why was that?
1: Yes. We wanted to see what people did know about sepsis and if people understood what to do. And we found that while 78% of Canadians had heard of sepsis before, less than half knew what sepsis was, and less than half knew what signs to look for to recognize sepsis.
0: Okay, and what are some of the signs Canadians should look out for?
1: So if you have any type of infection at all, so whether it's a common cold, food poisoning, a urinary tract infection, strep throat, and things aren't getting better, you notice you're just feeling more and more unwell. You see early signs and symptoms. Maybe you have some skin discoloration, you're having breathlessness, you're having a hard time urinating, you have a fever, or you're shivering, and you start to get confused. Those are all possible signs that it's not just an infection anymore, that it may have progressed to sepsis.
0: Yeah, I see you've got a handy little graphic, if I could put it that way, in your news release about slurred speech, extreme shivering, passing little or no urine, basically sepsis letters, which includes also mottled or discolored skin. So there are a lot of signs, I guess.
1: Yeah, there are a lot of signs. And I think the most important thing for people to know is it's your body and you know what's normal for you. And if something just doesn't feel right, if it doesn't just feel like a normal cold or a normal skin infection, if you feel like something more is going on, then it's important you advocate for yourself and you go get that checked out, because if it's better to be safe than sorry. And if it is sepsis, it can be a life-threatening emergency.
0: Yeah, and often, you know, we hear of these things either in the news or through the courts, but why did your company feel the need to go further and put out a guide?
1: We wanted to, though we often see people with sepsis, it's preventable. We don't want to have more people going through this. It's a hugely impactful and can be catastrophic. Amelie, who's the advocate we partnered with here, at just 18 years old, she developed sepsis, went into septic shock, and ultimately it resulted in the amputation of all four of her limbs. And that's not something we want to see happen to anyone else. So we wanted to make sure we could do what we could to try to help Canadians get that information they need and feel like they're in a position where they can advocate for themselves and they know what to look for and what to bring up if they feel like they need to seek medical attention.
0: Okay, and where can people pick up this guide or locate it?
1: So currently they can find it on our website. It's nineensteinlaw.com. There's a downloadable link to it with additional information and resources. And there's also some information on Sepsis Canada's website as well.
0: Wonderful. Well, thank you very much for speaking with me today.
1: Thank you.
0: Christina Maitland is with Nienstein LLP in Toronto. The guide is available on their website. Nienstein is spelled Nienstein. So that's nienstienlaw.com/sepsis-guide and then / again. So go and check it out. Lots of information there for you. And we got a bit of music before we head off to Alaska. This is Burning Up by the Boogums. I think that's how you say it.

0: those are actually the Boojums with Burning Up. And it brings us to 22 minutes past 12 o'clock. In Alaska, concern is rising over its future after preschool closed in Haines. They're looking to the local First Nation to step in. The preschool's closure is raising concerns about younger families' ability to thrive in the town or even stay there. We have this report from Alaska Public Media's Avery Elfelt.
1: The Chilkat Valley Preschool is one of the few licensed childcare facilities in Haines. Dakota Russell's toddler, Bodie, was supposed to start there last week, but the plan fell through when the school abruptly decided it wouldn't open this year.
2: I'm piecing together what's left of childcare, what hasn't already been filled, to try to get 5 days a week for Bodie, but I mean, it affects me directly, so...
1: Russell also serves as the president of the preschool's board. She says the school originally had 7 kids enrolled, but that number dropped to just 2 after some families didn't receive state assistance they needed to cover the cost. Russell says that's not even close to the number of kids the preschool would need to stay open. The school's current capacity is around 10 students.
2: You're even with a preschool class and one teacher and assistant, we were... We operated at a $58,000 loss, and we had fundraisers every single month.
1: It's not the first time the school has shut down. In 2024, the organization did the same due to lack of staffing. It just reopened last year after offering better pay and hiring more qualified staff. Aside from fundraising, the preschool also worked to boost revenue by restructuring. That included seeking new licensing so it could enroll more students, including infants and toddlers, in addition to preschoolers. But ultimately, those efforts weren't enough. Jesse Wiestoff is a teacher and vice president of the board. She said the math just didn't work during an assembly meeting this week.
3: Simply put, the gap has become too large. There is a significant gap between the tuition and childcare.

0: year program must charge in order to pay qualified staff a livable wage and the tuition many working families in Haines can reasonably afford.
1: Wiestoff added that the closure is reflective of a larger problem in Haines that's exacerbated by lack of local funding that could help families cover costs.
0: We hope that in the future, community partnerships, public investment, childcare subsidies, or other sustainable model can make quality childcare more accessible for Haines families and viable for those who provide it.
1: Russell, the board president, echoes that point and says more and more younger families are leaving Haines as a result of the lacking options and exorbitant costs.
2: I mean, even if we're open and there's the option and they can't afford it, they're going to leave. They're going to go somewhere where they can live on one income and mom or dad can stay home with kids.
1: During the assembly meeting, Mayor Tom Morfitt said a child care focused committee has drawn up a proposal that would aim to keep the preschool afloat. The idea would be to sell the preschool building to the Chilkoot Indian Association. The tribe, Morfitt says,
3: can provide child care and can qualify for federal funding that the Haines Borough and other entities cannot qualify for. It is our great fortune that the Chilkoot Indian Association expressed interest in taking on this role.
1: Morfitt said another potential path forward could be a $1 million federal grant the borough received earlier this year. It's meant to be spent specifically on an early childhood education building. Morfitt said those dollars could go to expanding the existing preschool building to make it into a larger childcare facility that could serve more students. Reporting in Haines, I'm Avery Elfelt.
4: Our thanks to Alaska Public Media for that. And it brings us to 4 minutes before 12:30. We'll have news for you at 12:30. To take us there, late Kelly Fraser teamed up with Christy Lane Sinclair on this. The song is called Break.

0: Break by Christine Lane Sinclair, featuring Kelly Fraser. 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
1: This is the CBC News. Good afternoon. I'm Talar Stockton. The former treasurer of the Yukon Broomball Association is facing charges over an alleged theft of around $86,000. A court document obtained by CBC News says Craig Mitchell allegedly stole money between 2021 and 2026. It says he allegedly withdrew funds through ATMs and debit transactions, as well as created false financial reports for the Yukon Broomball Association. He is charged with fraud, theft over $5,000, and the use of a forged document. Mitchell declined to comment, and the association has yet to respond. Some Yukon farmers say they are facing unique structural disadvantages compared to other parts of Canada. Hannah Fish is the executive director with the Yukon Agricultural Association. She says those hurdles range from high insurance premiums to getting bank loans.
2: Our ability to access structural farmer loans is more difficult because we have more of a risk value for these different groups. So it's important to get to know these producers.
1: The association is hosting their annual farm fair this Saturday. It runs from 11 to 5 at the agricultural fairgrounds. Fish says community support is vital to keep local food production viable. The owner of the United North Construction Group says he hasn't heard from the Yukon government since winning a contract. Ben Clark runs the First Nations-owned heavy equipment company. It was given the go-ahead to do road work along the Dempster Highway. And Clark says he hasn't heard from the territory since. He says it's been over a month of his equipment and crew sitting idle. Clark says his time and money is running out.
3: Well, we can't wait much longer, you know. We can't afford to wait much longer, for one. For two, it's starting to snow in the mountains up there. As soon as you get frost in the road, I mean, there'll be no laying down crush on frosted road, right? So, you know, I'd say we've pretty much lost the north end of the job already. And, you know, we're looking at losing the south.
1: Clark says he just wants the territory to tell him that his crew can work or to pack up and head home. CBC reached out to the Department of Highways and Public Works. In an email, the department spokesperson said it won't be providing any comment at this time. Some Whitehorse residents want the city and the territory to get out of the weeds when it comes to maintaining their neighborhood. Kylie Campbell-Clark lives in Whistlebend and heads the Whistlebend Neighborhood Association. She wants the city of Whitehorse and the Yukon government to figure out who's responsible for mowing and upkeep.
4: But also what's happening is invasive species are becoming prolific and spreading like wildfire in the areas, and they're only getting worse because nothing's being maintained.
1: She says overgrowth is mostly a problem in newly developed parts of the neighborhood. The city says the two governments are working together to address residents' concerns. And finally, good news for Yukon musician Jeremy Parkin. His new song, Fighting, has clawed its way to the top of the Indigenous Music Countdown. Parkin released the song in April. It marks the first time Parkin sings on a track he produced. Not a bad vocal debut. That's your CBC News for this hour. I'm Talar Stockton. For more news anytime, head to

0: cbc.ca/north.
1: Yeah, can't wait till Talar releases her next single. Right, Talar?
0: Right. What did you just say? I'm sorry.
1: So I just can't wait till you release your single.
0: Oh, no, you don't want me to hear me sing. Oh, but yeah, maybe for the CBC karaoke party Christmas 2026. How about that?
1: Okay, in Ross's living room.
0: Yes, exactly.
1: Wonderful.
0: With that nice fireplace. Okay, but you have a great rest of your day, Len. I'm going to go home now.
1: You too. Practice up the singing.
0: Okay, thank you.
1: That's Talar Stockton. You'll hear her again tomorrow morning on Yukon Morning. It starts at 6. She'll be there at 6:30, 7:30, and 8:30 with the news. Right now we have your afternoon weather forecast. Cloudy and showers in Watson Lake. You also have a risk of a thunderstorm late this afternoon, getting up to 13. Whitehorse, Teslin, and Atlin will have sun and cloud and a high of 15. I have 15 in Haines Junction as well, where it'll be mainly cloudy. Chance of showers late this afternoon, along with winds out of the north at 20 kilometers an hour. Those winds also blowing along Kewaunee Lake, where it'll be cloudy with showers. You get up to 9 today. Pelly and Carmex, cloudy with a chance of showers and a high of 13. Mainly cloudy in Faro and Ross River, you have a chance of showers with winds out of the west at 20 kilometers an hour. You get up to 14 today. Beaver Creek will be mainly cloudy as well with a chance of showers. Your winds out of the north at 20 kilometers an hour and a high of 10. Mainly cloudy in Mayo, chance of showers late in the afternoon, west winds at 20 and a high of 13. No winds to speak of in Dawson, but it is cloudy. You got a chance of showers, should reach 12. A little cooler up north in Old Crow, showers. South winds 20 and a high of 5 today. Cloudy and showers on the Dempster, a high of 7. Dave White will be here between 4 and 6 with AirPlay, and he'll have updated weather for you then. 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And yeah, you can go to each of those show pages and find the items we post there daily and listen to them at your leisure or share them with friends. Now, if you have things you want to tell us, or maybe you're doing an event, want to let people know, you can leave the information on our listener line. It's a voicemail service, 867-668-8460. 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We're going to be talking with a missionary in a few minutes about their trip to Old Crow. It's second year in a row for them, so I thought I'd check in with them. In the meantime, just a couple of announcements, like if you're heading into town from the Mayo Road area, Tikini River Bridge is under construction. They started today, and the construction is planned to go until the end of the month. Crews will be on site from 7 in the morning to 9 in the evening, which means single lane traffic on the bridge. Over that time, there'll be flagging crews there, directing traffic. Overnight, from 9 to 7, it'll be fully opened. But, for instance, tomorrow is the Fireweed Market, and there's a lot of farms out that way, so they're going to have to navigate that one-lane traffic. And I'm sure there's a lot of people who work in town who have to drive that way, so factor that in as you're planning your commute into Whitehorse from the Mayo Road area and your commute home, obviously. Speaking of

farming. There's a farm fair on Saturday in Whitehorse. Yeah, Econ Farm Fair brings together agriculture producers, families, youth, and local businesses to celebrate the people and skills behind northern food production. It's on 11 to 5 at the Econ Agricultural Association Community Fairgrounds on the North Klondike Highway. If you want more information,

missionary work. Let's play some music that reflects that. I knew that Alison Krauss had done this song, but I didn't realize she did it along with Gillian Welch. Here it is, I'll Fly Away.

0: It's from the soundtrack, Oh Brother, Where Art Thou? It's Alison Krauss along with Gillian Welch. I'll Fly Away. Brings us to 16 minutes before 1 o'clock. For some reason, the Lord's Disciples Church of Coquitlam, B.C. likes Old Crow. The church has sent a group of missionaries to the community for 2 years in a row now. The latest group was there this past week. Samuel Kim is one of them. He has returned home, and I spoke with him earlier.
1: Hey, Leonard. Thank you for having me.
0: Yeah, no, thank you for being there. Now, you've had a couple of days to process your time in Old Crow. What did you think of it?
1: It's amazing. You got this beautiful community, and what we saw is one of the harshest environments.

0: And people are so resilient, so beautiful, and yeah, it was just amazing. We thank the community of Old Crow, the Wuntuk Gwich'in people for having us there so warmly. Yeah, and thank you for, yeah, again for inviting me to have a chat with you.
1: Yeah, not a problem. Now you say the harshest, the environment wasn't that harsh, was it?
0: It was a pretty big transition going from like 30-degree weather here in Vancouver to like 10 degrees and having the Arctic wind blow us around a bit. And yeah, we were a bit shocked with like the water situation, and yeah, people are very very tough out there.
1: Yeah. So why did you want to go there?
0: So God gives us this mission to go to the furthest places and to proclaim the good news of his love to every single creature. And he said that he would start from right from Jerusalem to Judea to Samaria, and he says to the ends of the earth. And when he opened up the way, to go all the way up to the north, we were all just so touched to know that he has this amazing and abundant love to extend all the way up to this small community of, some 250 people, and that he remembers them. He remembers all the, their difficulties and, struggles, and he put it on our heart to come visit.
1: Yeah, your group travels to different countries on your missionary work, but on your t-shirt, Old Crow kind of stands out. Why Old Crow here in Canada? There are so many communities, you know. Yeah, I'm wondering why Old Crow.
0: We wondered the same thing too, because it's so far up there, and yeah, very remote community too. But our missionary Joseph, he works with the people in Chase, and he has this amazing network of people in the First Nations communities, and they let us know that the church really needed some help up in Old Crow, and yeah, we've heard there's a lot of struggles with drugs and alcohol, and yeah, we wanted to come by and share some love.
1: Okay, with that in mind, what sort of projects did you work on while in Old Crow?
0: We had all these activities planned, but we were so shocked because we found out that there were the unfortunate two passings of some residents there, and you also had the house that burned down. We wanted to originally do these like kind of like fun activities, and when we heard about these passings, we wanted to do like community dinners. We wanted to have like crafts, and we just wanted to encourage the people there once we heard the news, and really connect with the younger generation and try to help bridge that gap, because we understand that there's a bit of a bit of a generational, how do you say, disconnect that we also wanted to see healing and recovery with.
1: Disconnect from what?
0: We've heard that.

0: the young generation are very, different from or don't know as much in the ways that the Christian people traditionally live by, and then you have, of course, like the drugs and the alcohol problems, and so we wanted to have some community bonding activities where everybody could show up together.
1: So this is your mission work. So the mission was to reintroduce them to the Bible, to God, to what?
0: Yeah, the primary purpose is to go and preach the gospel, talk about Jesus' love, and we wanted to embody that in serving you guys, and we hope that love was felt with the community residents
1: and
0: everybody.
1: And did you feel that love? I mean, what was, given the deaths and the house fire, what was the reception like for you in Old Crow?
0: We saw quite a lot of faces, and we had some people come by. They thanked us for coming at such a time like that. And, we couldn't have predicted that the events that happened prior to us arriving would have happened. It was all God's plan. We had a great time with the children there, especially, and the elders. Yeah.
1: Do you think you'll continue visiting the community?
0: We hope so. As long as you guys, are welcome us, and we'd be more than happy to, with God's help, to come back many more times, and possibly visit other communities in the northern territories as well.
1: When does the church feel its work is done in a community like Old Crow?
0: We trust and believe that most of the work is done before we even arrive, and once we leave, that there's that that working of the Holy Spirit in ways that we can't even imagine or plan for. And so even just our little visiting was just only a small visible token, you could say.
1: And where are you off to next?
0: Next, we're looking at Japan. We're hearing of open doors in Japan now, and we also want to visit some rural communities, some cities. Well, that's for in the coming few weeks. But yeah, there's other places like Africa. We've got Mexico. We've got Chase. Yeah, we're looking at maybe Inuvik.
1: Hmm. Yeah. Okay. Well, thank you very much for speaking with me today, Samuel.
0: No, of course. Thank you for opening up this conversation and inviting me to chat with you and share this amazing time.
1: Samuel Kim is a member of the Lord's Disciples Church in Coquitlam, B.C. Kim and a number of other church members just did a week visit to Old Crow as missionaries. 6 minutes before 1 o'clock, and, having a green thumb was never a traditional skill among the Dene of the Northwest Territories, but now there are gardens and greenhouses popping up in most communities. Fort McPherson is one of them. Over the last 4 years, people there have been growing their own vegetables and other edible plants. Roberta Alexi is the coordinator of her community's greenhouse. She spoke with CBC's Shannon Scott, host of Trailbreaker in the NWT.
2: It started about 4 years ago.

0: in our community. The greenhouse sat, I guess, just sat for a number of years with nobody doing anything with it. So we took it upon ourselves to step into the role and learn, teach people how to grow. I wasn't a grower myself ever in my life, but I stepped into the role by watching YouTube videos, TikTok videos, talking to people, getting advice, expertise from other growers in the territory. And that's how we got started.
1: What do you love about gardening?
0: So many things. It's like, it's something that pays off in the long run. You start off slow, start off with just the basic things. But as time goes on and as summer goes on, you see the progress that all the plants and the vegetables are making. And it just brings something alive in you. And you're so, it's a lot of work. But at the end of the day, you come away with all this and you know that you're doing something good. So we're happy for that.
1: It's really satisfying, isn't it?
0: It is. It's very satisfying. I guess that's part of the job that I like, is it's satisfying. It's good for mental health. My other growers come here and grow and come away with the same thing. It's like saying it's good for your mental health. It's good to spend time here. And that's what we want to do. We want to reach out to people and help people any way we could.
1: What are you growing this year in the greenhouse?
0: Oh, basically, we start off with easy stuff like cabbage, broccoli, cauliflower, tomatoes, potatoes, basil, green onions. That's just to name a few, but there's a lot of growage going on right now.
1: Do you have a favorite thing to grow?
0: Cauliflower. It's the easiest thing to grow. I love growing that. We didn't grow as much as we wanted to this year. So next year, Lord willing, we'll be growing more cabbage and more cauliflower.
1: I have never had any luck with cauliflower. I've done okay with broccoli, but cauliflower, I've had no luck.
0: Wow. Yeah, it's something like soon. I noticed like the past years it didn't grow well for us, but this year it did really well. Like from beginning to end, it turned out really good.
1: If you were to go to the Northern or the co-op up there in McPherson, how much would it cost you to buy a cauliflower in the store?
0: I want to say $12 to $15 for a cauliflower.
1: So you could really save some real money growing stuff up there.
0: Yeah. Pound bag of potatoes costs about $15. And you just throw seeds in a bag and water all summer and you have potatoes, like endless amounts of potatoes.
1: I love growing potatoes because I love potato flowers. I think they're so pretty.
0: Mm-hmm. They are. They're so beautiful.
1: This greenhouse has been in the community for about 4 years now. So I'm sure lots of people are familiar with it and what you guys are growing in there. How many gardeners do you have now?
0: We have 13 fellow gardeners. Out of the 13, we have three young children that are growing. They've been growing, I think this is their second or third year. They're pretty excited about what they are seeing too. And they come in, they water, and they're just excited when they see something coming out. So, and that's what you want to do. You want to get these young children, young people involved in growing and see how easy it is so they could catch on and hopefully continue growing as they get older.
1: Yeah. Hook them while they're young, right?
0: Yes, that's true. Yeah.
1: Is your harvest this year, is it going to be pretty plentiful?
0: Yes, it is. We have a lot of potatoes coming out, lots of tomatoes. We have a few cabbage, a lot of green peppers. We already harvest our cauliflower and our broccoli. And we already harvest the basil as well. So it's coming along slowly but surely. The season is turned cold pretty fast. We weren't prepared for the cold weather, but whatever we could get out of it, we'll be happy with.
1: I hear you are now kind of the local gardening expert. People are calling you for tips and stuff. How's that going?
0: Mm-hmm. I'm getting a few calls on the last week from people in the other communities asking questions, like I guess getting advice for what's happening with their flowers or their vegetables. And actually, we have answers for all of them. So I'm quite surprised that we know more than what we knew 4 years ago. So a lot of people have been calling, and it's been good to know that, you know, finally all this hard work is paying off and people are seeing what's going on. So it's pretty humbling when I get those calls and people are asking questions. Yeah, it's paying off. So we're really happy with that.
2: That was Roberta Alexi from Fort McPherson. She's speaking with the CBC's Shannon Scott, host of Trailbreaker in the NWT. Brings us to 35 seconds before news time.

You're listening to my conversation with Ali Smith about her latest novel, Glyph. I'm Matea Roach, and this is Bookends. We'll be right back after the news.

0: listening to CBC Radio 1 in the Yukon. I'm Julian Green. Yukon farmers may be hitting a wall when it comes to selling their goods outside the territory. Executive Director with the Yukon Agricultural Association says despite national talks on inter-provincial trade, Yukon farmers are still facing hurdles. Some Whistlebend residents are frustrated over neighborhood upkeep. The city of Whitehorse and the Yukon government are at odds over who's responsible for maintaining boulevards in the Bedroom community. Some people want a solution fast. The Elders on Campus program returns to Yukon University's campus in Dawson. Tronda Kwichin is behind the initiative, which offers sessions during the academic year. That includes sewing and beading. Now for the weather in Dawson, a high of 12 degrees, chance of showers, Whitehorse up to 15, mix of sun and cloud, Watson Lake, strong chance of showers now, a high of 13. For road conditions and traffic, construction on the Tokini River Bridge continues. It's down to a single lane closure from 7 a.m. to 9 p.m. Mind those road signs. This work is scheduled for a while, until September 20th.
1: Welcome back to Bookends. I'm Matea Roach. Let's get back to my conversation with Ali Smith. I want to go back just to wrap up to the question of moral clarity, because I think that's related to some of what you're talking about of literature giving us space to kind of understand and apprehend the world in times when we might struggle to do that. How do we hold on to that sense of moral clarity? And do you see stories and again, creating kind of that hospitable space as part of maybe how we do that?
2: You know, we're in a world which in which things are moving so fast, kind of on purpose, so that it's almost like we lose grip on thought. And you know, books are marvelous because they are dimensional. And there's an extraordinary thing about it. I'm holding a book in my hand right now, and I'm kind of opening its pages, and it opens to two sides. You know, the physical form of a book opens to two things rather than one thing. The two sides look like wings. Turn the book over and at the back of the book there is, you know, its spine. And it's called a spine because books are organic. And when they were first bound, they were bound with literal skins from animals left over from you know, human nourishment. And the spine, if you like, of a book is redolent of our own spines and the spines of every creature. So there's something about the dimensionality of language, the dimensionality of story, and the dimensionality of even the form of the book, which we love as human beings, and it's one of the reasons we still have them after all these centuries, that is my answer to your question. It is about allowing for our dimensionality and allowing for our thought and the space of our thought, allowing for hearing ourselves think.
1: I feel like I have a lot to think about after this conversation. You know, we've had a lot of laughs. I've gotten emotional in the booth. So everything I ever want from an interview. Ali, it's been so much fun talking with you. Thank you so much for both of these novels and for taking the time to speak with me today.
2: Oh, do you know what? What a pleasure. And I'm looking forward to whatever it is our sideline is of our sideline show of a word a time.
1: Yeah, word of the week. Yeah.
2: Word of the minute.
1: Yes.
2: Thanks so much, Matea. It's what a pleasure to talk to you and how kind of you to ask me. Thank you.

typical kind of manifestations of organized community-based religion, be it Baptist or Moravian or Pentecostal churches in North Carolina and Virginia, that sometimes we would be members of, my family and I, and sometimes we would attend churches.

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3: Hey, it's Lisha Grabinski. After catastrophic floods hit Nepal and Tibet, rescuers are working in extremely difficult terrain to reach survivors. Today, what role did climate change play in this disaster and why that matters?
4: From CBC News, The World This Hour, I'm Nuruddin Korane.

Coming up, rats. Some scientists say climate change is one of the factors associated with a rat boom in many cities in North America. Anyone who's lived with unwelcome rats knows how brutal they can be for your mental health. There are other health and safety risks too. So what to do about it? Contraception may be part of the solution. That's right, we're talking about rat birth control and heading to the alleys of Chicago and New York City. We'll be right back.

0: That's all for us this week. The show was put together by Danielle Piper, Jennifer Wilson, Rachel Sanders, Molly Siegel, Matthias Wolfson, and Catherine Rolfson. Special thanks this week to Johanna Wagstaff and Nick Logan. I'm Leisha Grabinski. Thank you for listening.
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9: From CBC News, The World This Hour, I'm Nuruddin Korane. Victims and survivors of the Tumblr Ridge school shooting are filing a new wave of lawsuits against OpenAI. They accuse the ChatGPT creator of putting profit before children's lives. The shooter killed 8 people before taking their own life. Tanya Fletcher reports.
10: The 30 lawsuits filed in California describe the horror experienced that day, including an account from one student who says he survived by playing dead among his fallen classmates as the shooter opened fire in the school library. The lawsuits also include new details of OpenAI's alleged negligence in preventing the shooting.
11: Their safety team said something horrible was going to happen, and of course was right.
10: Jay Edelson is the lawyer representing the plaintiffs. He says OpenAI's safety team repeatedly asked to notify authorities about the shooter's ChatGPT activity 8 months before the tragedy, but that those alerts were ultimately overruled by company leadership, alleged the lawsuits. Meanwhile, a statement from OpenAI's chief strategy officer says, in part, it's completely untrue to say that the people at the center of these challenging decisions do not prioritize safety or that there are, quote, political or public relations factors at play. Tanya Fletcher, CBC News, Vancouver.
9: Ottawa has decided to extend the federal gas tax holiday. The Carney government says it's part of efforts to make life more affordable for Canadians. Tom Perry has the details.
12: The cost of living affordability is top of mind to all Canadians.
13: With gas prices still soaring as a result of Russia's invasion of Ukraine and America's war on Iran, Finance Minister François-Philippe Champagne says now is not the time for the federal government to bring back its excise tax on gas and diesel.
12: The temporary suspension of the federal fuel excise tax will remain in place until January 31st, 2027.
13: Champagne says after that, the tax will gradually be reimposed, first at half its regular rate, before resuming fully on April 1st of next year. Federal conservatives have been pressing the Liberals to hold off on bringing the tax back and were today taking credit for the government's move. Conservatives arguing the government should go even further and drop more federal levies on fuel. Tom Perry, CBC News, Ottawa.
9: The Bank of Canada says it is leaving its benchmark interest rate at 2.25%. That is where it's held since late last year, as the economy has coped with U.S. tariff uncertainty, as well as higher global energy prices due to the U.S.-Israel war on Iran. Governor Tiff Macklem says effects from that conflict have factored into the bank's decision. He says the longer that oil shipments through the Strait of Hormuz are choked off, the bigger the risk that it starts to spill over to the prices of other Canadian goods and services. Humanity has missed its chance to avoid the worst impacts of climate change. That is a stark assessment in the latest UN report. Sometime in the next few years, the global average temperature will rise. The global average temperature rise will exceed the limit agreed to in the Paris Climate Accord. Anayat Singh tells us what that means and why it's not yet time to give up hope.
14: Humanity is speeding past the limit to avoid climate catastrophe.
15: UN Secretary General Antonio Guterres on a grim new climate report.
8: It finds that the world will overshoot 1.5 degrees of global warming above pre-industrial levels sometime in the next 5 years. That means deadly climate disasters like floods, heat waves, and storms will be more frequent and more damaging. The best case, it will reach 1.8 degrees of warming if countries keep all their climate promises. But Executive Director of the UN Environment Programme, Inga Andersen, says there is a path back.
15: So we have to work to keep peak warming as low as possible, as the peak itself, as short as possible.
8: That means cutting greenhouse gas emissions quickly by speeding up the transition to renewable energy, electric transportation, and other clean technologies, coupled with some amount of direct carbon capture from the atmosphere. Inayat Singh, CBC News, Toronto.
9: And that is your World This Hour. For CBC News, I'm Nuruddin Qorane.
16: Checking Yukon weather, Watson Lake, showers, risk of thunderstorm late this afternoon, high 13, Whitehorse, Teslin, and Atlin, getting up to 15 with sun and cloud, Pelly and Carmex, cloudy and a chance of showers, high of 13, mainly cloudy with a chance of showers in Beaver Creek, getting up to 10, May will be mainly cloudy, chance of showers, and a high of 13, chance of showers in Dawson, getting up to 12, Old Crow, showers, and 5 degrees, showers on the Dempster, and 7. You're tuned to CBC.
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18: 5,
17: taking you all the way from 20 to the top. Number one.
18: This was the number one song from last week.
17: Come

Yes, that's Role Model out of the USA with his number one hit song called High Hopes 3000. Will that song be able to hang on to our number one spot for 2 weeks straight? You'll need to stick with me until the end of this show to find out. I'm your guest host, Jeremy Ratt, filling in for Grant Lawrence, and on this week's countdown, you're going to hear three debut songs enter your countdown. And you'll also hear which song is the highest jumper on the chart and which song received the most online votes this past week as well. And here's how your top 20 works. 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Now, let's get this countdown started with the brand new single from Olivia Rodrigo. 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

That is our second debut this week, and it comes courtesy of British singer-songwriter Sienna Spyro. It's called He's Not My Baby, I'm His, and it enters your countdown at number 19. And if you want to help either of those songs by Sienna Spyro or Olivia Rodrigo to climb up this chart, you can do so by voting for them right now at cbcmusic.ca/top20vote. 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I'm Jeremy Ratt in Vancouver, and our third debut this week comes from Young Friend out of Vancouver. And you should know this song also received the most online votes this past week. It's called Miracle, and it enters the countdown at number 18.

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1: Number 17.

0: That song debuted on last week's countdown. It's new music from Australia's Julia Jacklin with Get Away From Me, I Think I'll Love You Soon. And this week, it climbs three spots to land at number 17. Now, Julia Jacklin will release her much-anticipated studio album on September 25th on 4AD Records. It's called The Gem and is named in honor of her favorite pub in Melbourne. And you can catch Julia Jacklin live this fall as she brings her show to North America with dates in Vancouver on October 27th at the Commodore and in Toronto on November 15th at the Danforth, in Montreal November 17th at the Beanfield Theatre. Get your tickets now. And hey, I would love to play you all 20 songs in full on this chart, but it's just not possible to squeeze them all into this wee little hour. So, here's a quick spin through the songs coming in at number 16 to 14.
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0: 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It climbs two spots to take number 16.

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1: I'm Jeremy Ratt. Still to come, number one. So, the big question this week is, will Role Model and his hit song High Hopes 3000 have the power to be able to hang on to our number one spot for 2 weeks straight? You'll need to stick with me until the end of the hour to find out. But right now, up next, it's new music from Magi Merlin. Out of Montreal, the singer's debut album was released this summer on Bonsound Music. It's called Powerhouse. And if you are in Montreal, you can catch Magi Merlin live on September 17th at Fufon's Electriques. And from that new album, this is Whip, which climbs three spots this week right into number 13, right here on your CBC Music Top 20.

0: All right, that is the latest from Loren with Gold in California, which moves up three spots to take number 12. And Loren's new album is out this week. It's entitled Don't Be Funny Without Me. It was released on Royal Mountain Records, and she's going to be taking those songs on tour across the country. That includes some stops in Montreal on September 23rd and 27th at the Pop Montreal Festival. On September 25th, she's going to be at the Theatre Rialto in Montreal. And in Vancouver on October 8th, she's going to be appearing at the Wise Hall. And lastly, at the Drake Hotel in Toronto on October 23rd. I'm your guest host, Jeremy Ratt, and coming up, your local news.
1: You're listening to CBC Radio 1 in the Yukon. I'm Julian Green. Yukon farmers may be hitting a wall when it comes to selling their goods outside the territory. The executive director of the Yukon Agricultural Association says despite national talks on interprovincial trade, Yukon farmers are still hard hit. The Elders on Campus program returns to Yukon University's campus in Dawson. Trondik Wichin is behind the initiative, which offers sessions during the academic year. That includes sewing and beading. Now for the weather in Dawson, a high of 12 degrees today, chance of showers. In Whitehorse, up

0: to 15, mix of sun and cloud. Watson Lake, strong chance of showers still, a high of 13. Road construction, there's a lot of it happening, at least in and around Whitehorse. Construction on the Tokini River Bridge continues down to a single lane closure from 7 a.m. to 9 p.m. Mind those road signs. This work is scheduled to take place until September 20th. And tomorrow, there will be some new road construction between Two Mile Road and Crest View in Whitehorse. It'll be an active job site for the next couple of weeks. All up to date for now. I'll be back with you in an hour with the news.
1: I'm Jeremy Ratt, and you're listening to the CBC Music Top 20. Now, up next, out of New Brunswick, it's a singer who knows how to turn it up. It's Lisa LeBlanc. Whole Lot of Talkin' climbs two spots this week to take number 11 right here on your CBC Music.

0: from Madonna, joined by Sabrina Carpenter on that track called Bring Your Love. I'm Jeremy Ratt, filling in for Grant Lawrence this week, and I wish we could play you every song on the chart in full, but we never have enough time. So here is a quick trip through the tunes coming in at 9 to 6.
1: Counting down.

Hush Puppy, which climbs two spots this week. From Sunday Club is also up two spots this week,

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1: I'm your guest host, Jeremy Ratt, in Vancouver, and if you are really digging any of these songs, you can cast your votes for them right now. Our poll is open, cbcmusic.ca/top20vote. All right, let's get into our top five this week, starting with Billie Ann. The new EP is entitled Heart So Open, and from it, let's hear the first single called Otis. This week, it moves up two spots to crack the top five at number five right here on your CBC Music Top 20.

Very nice. Landing at number four this week. That is the latest from Valley with Vending Machine. I'm Jeremy Ratt. You're listening to the CBC Music Top 20. And let's get into the top three this week, starting with Phoebe Bridgers. The singer's new album was just released. It's entitled Lost Weekend. And if you're on the West Coast, you can catch Phoebe Bridgers perform these songs in person in Vancouver. That's on October 24th at Rogers Arena. The first single from the new album is called Lost Boys, and it's our highest jumper on the chart, leaping a huge five spots to take the number three position right here on your CBC Music Top 20.

That's new music from Phoebe Bridgers. Lost Boys is number 3. I'm Jeremy Ratt. Up next, it's Carly Rae Jepsen from Mission BC. Day and Night is the title of Carly Rae's new double album, which is set to release on September 18th. And from it, this is On Wires, up one spot to land at number 2.

right. We counted Canadian streaming numbers and radio spins along with all of your votes. And now, taking the top spot this week, it is Role Model Again. The American singer's new album is entitled Chuck Timely and the Hourglass, and if you are in Vancouver, you can catch some of those new songs in person at the Freedom Mobile Arch September 12th. From Role Model's new album, this is his hit song High Hopes 3000. It's your number one song for the second week in a row, right here on your CBC Music Top 20.

That's Role Model with High Hopes 3000. Your number one song for the second week in a row on the CBC Music Top 20. And that was your CBC Music Top 20 for the week of August 27th, 2026. 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

0: Another rundown of your favorite tracks on CBC Music comes to you every week, so keep those votes coming at cbcmusic.ca/top20vote. This week's show is produced by Marianne Carosi. I'm Jeremy Ratt. Meet you next time at the top.
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2: This is CBC Yukon. The national news is coming up at 4 o'clock. And right after that, join me, Dave White, for a Wednesday edition of AirPlay. On today's program, it's back to school time. Schools all across the territory have opened their doors once again, including the School of Visual Arts in Dawson City. We'll find out what's coming up this year at SOVA.
3: From CBC News, The World This Hour, I'm Nuruddin Qorane. The Trump administration has signed a massive energy deal with Venezuela's interim government. The agreement gives a U.S.-led company access to more than a fifth of the country's proven oil reserve. CBC reporter Kyle Bax has more on what it could mean for the Canadian oil patch.
4: Trump is continuing his pursuit of Venezuela's oil jackpot. Today, a signed deal by the U.S. and Venezuela to work with private companies to develop about 65 billion barrels of crude.
5: The Americans, if they want to pursue this, are going to have to spend a lot of time and an awful lot of money.
4: Former Deputy Energy Minister in Alberta, Grant Sprague, lists off all the challenges facing Venezuela, practical, political, and financial hurdles.
5: There's lots of talk about the reserves that exist. That's not the same as what the production is going to be.
4: Venezuela could pose competition for Canada since both export heavy oil. Alberta Premier Danielle Smith is not concerned.
6: We're already a well-established marketplace. We also have a safety factor here.
4: Today, Chevron also announcing a $7 billion investment to grow its production in Venezuela. Experts say tens of billions of dollars are needed to repair and build

Hello and welcome to a Wednesday edition of AirPlay. My name is Dave White. Thanks for spending some of your day with us on CBC UConn. Ahead in this hour of the show, a contractor is now out $400,000 after the UConn government terminated his contract without cause. We're going to hear from him. Also in this hour, the School of Visual Arts in Dawson City has welcomed a new cohort of students, and welcome back Aubin O'Grady as program director. We'll speak with her. And a new Canadian study looks at the number of young people now using AI for mental health reasons and what kind of advice they're getting. We're going to dig into those findings coming up on AirPlay.

And the CBC Regional News is coming up promptly at 4:30. Let's take a look at the weather forecast tonight in Whitehorse. Mainly cloudy, a slight chance of mainly cloudy, and 4 degrees. Let's just leave it at that. Clearing in the morning on Thursday and 16. Watson Lake, mainly cloudy tonight with the risk of a thunderstorm and 4. Clearing early in the morning Thursday, northwest winds at 30, gusting to 50 and 15. Dawson City, clearing around midnight.

0: Low of -2 with patchy frost tonight. A mix of sun and cloud Thursday and 12. And an Old Crow, a chance of showers this evening and 1. A mix of sun and cloud tomorrow and 10. Taking a look at the current conditions, mostly cloudy 12 degrees in Whitehorse, mostly cloudy and 8 in Beaver Creek, mostly cloudy 10 in Burwash with north-northwest winds at 13, gusting to 31. 13 degrees in CarMax, cloudy and 10 in Dawson, mostly cloudy and 12 in Faro, 12 in Haines Junction, Mayo mostly cloudy 9 degrees, 6 in Old Crow, 13 at Pelly Ranch, 8 at Rock River on the Dempster, mainly sunny and 14 in Teslin, mostly cloudy and 13 in Watson Lake. Again in Whitehorse, mostly cloudy and 12 degrees. And we should pass along a traffic note. We've been told by the RCMP there's a vehicle collision on the North Klondike Highway at kilometer 264. From kilometer 264 to marker 262, the highway is closed. All lanes are closed. Be prepared to stop. Emergency vehicles only. Equipment and persons. Expect traffic delays. It's right at Little Fox Lake, if you're wondering. So right now, the North Klondike Highway between kilometers 262 and 264 is closed, although, you know, they'll probably work hard to get at least one lane open, but a vehicle collision has closed that part of the highway. So keep that in mind if that's part of your afternoon travels. Coming up to 8 minutes now past 4 o'clock. Well, as families get ready to settle back into the school routine, school clothes and supply lists aren't the only things on parents' minds. For many, household budgets are a daily concern. As families go about managing expenses, our next guest also sees an opportunity to teach kids about money. Clifton Corbin is a registered financial consultant and financial literacy advocate and the author of Your Kids, Their Money, A Parent's Guide to Raising Financially Literate Children. Clifton is sitting in for Bruce Sellery this week. Hello, Clifton.
1: Hi there.
0: How are you doing today?
1: I'm very well. Thanks for asking.
0: All right. So a lot of provinces across Canada have added some personal finance lessons to their school curriculum. So how do you see the role of parents and caregivers on this, you know, when it comes to the home?
1: It's a great question. And, you know, I'm super excited and happy to hear so many school boards have taken up the challenge of teaching personal finance. But, you know, the classroom is limited. You know, it's great for theory, but it oftentimes misses a lot of the practical real-world experience that, you know, caregivers and parents can really provide. So, you know, our families still have a massive role to play in rounding out the financial literacy education of our young people. You know, the values that we hold around money, the stories that we have around money, all of these are super helpful and super important to share with our children.
0: All right, this is back to school time. It's a great opportunity. You know, after all the years in school, you still sort of think of fall sometimes as the beginning of the year, right? So it's a good time to start stuff, to launch things. What kind of opportunities do you see are when it comes to starting a financial conversation with your kids?
1: Well, you nailed it. Like, the back to school season really is it's another one of those big transitions. And once you have a transition, you have an opportunity to introduce conversations, introduce new themes, new ideas. And with regards to talking about personal finance and financial literacy, there's so many parts of that back to school process that have something to do with your finances, whether it's back to school shopping or even building up that routine in the morning where you're trying to like make sure everyone has like a healthy breakfast before they rush out the door, or packing lunches or figuring out dinner when you now have even less time than usual to get it all. So there's so many little pieces of this that touch on finances and how we budget and make financial decisions. So I encourage parents, especially at this time, you know, the last thing I want, parents are busy, caregivers are busy. I don't want you trying to sit down with a whiteboard and have discussions with your kids. But while you're rushing around doing all these things, include them in some of these conversations. And if it's even possible, include them in some of the processes. So if you're talking about how we're going to get all the back to school shopping done, instead of just going out and buying stuff for your kids, see if you could take them with you and share with them how you're making your financial decisions, how you're deciding what things can and can't be purchased. And, you know, if you've carved out X amount of money for the back to school shopping, share that with them and let them know, this is how much money we're planning to spend on back to school. This is the reason why this is the amount of money we're planning for back to school. And maybe you can help us sort this out so that we can get you the things that you need and hopefully even maybe a few of the things that you want.
0: Well, tell me more about the sort of educational opportunities that are presented by back to school shopping.
1: Yeah, like that one that I just mentioned is one of my favorites. So if you think about, like, let's say teenagers, you know, 15, 16, 17, these young people aren't far away from leaving home and maybe going off to university.

0: are starting their first jobs and having to manage a budget on their own. So this is an opportunity to, again, say, here is part of the budget that we're planning to spend on you, whether that be for lunch or clothing or back to school supplies or what have you. Here's what we're planning to spend, and let's work through it together. And as they get older, hopefully let them manage it so that they can actually have a budget within your budget that they're working through, so that you can be there, support them, so that once they are off on their own, they can actually manage their own money in a way that is similar to how you would do it if you were still with them. For the younger ones in your life, you could do that with grocery shopping, right? Like I mentioned breakfast and lunches and all the rest. Have your young people go grocery shopping with you and say the same thing, right? Why don't we figure out, okay, we typically spend X amount of money on breakfasts. Let's figure out, or you help me work through how we're going to make this breakfast budget stretch, maybe even get a little bit more, maximize the dollars. You know, our dollars definitely aren't going as far as they used to. So having our kids see, you know, the impact of inflation and tariffs, et cetera, so they could see why we're making these financial decisions will help to empower them a bit to understand that we're not trying to deprive them of the things that they want, but that there are financial bounds around what we can acquire. And this is an example in a confined, you know, safe space. This is an example of how we make financial decisions.
1: How do you feel about allowances, Clifton?
0: I love allowances. I think they're a great opportunity to, again, give our kids some practical hands-on experience managing money. I know a lot of people have a hard time figuring out whether they should tie it to chores or not tie it to chores. Personally, I don't like tying allowances to chores. I see an allowance as any other skill that we're trying to impart on our kids. So similar to, you know, learning how to play an instrument or dance or something else, I want them to have that opportunity to practice. And if the chores becomes a barrier to them having access to the allowance, then I feel like it's a lose-lose. But I know some families out there, they hear that and they're like, I can't fathom giving my kids money for not doing chores. And I get that. Personal finance is personal. And I totally understand if you feel like you need to tie it to chores, that's fine. What I really do want to encourage is that you find a way to give your child access to money so they can practice. Like, I am not going to dictate how anyone should spend their money or do an allowance. Really, it's what works best for your family, your budget, your values. But what I do want to encourage is finding ways to give your children opportunities to have access to money so that they can practice saving, spending, and just transacting and actually understanding how money works in the real world, so that they could start making some of those, well, maybe even making some of those mistakes, so that they're better prepared as they get older.
1: When you talk about access to money, you know, back in my day, that meant actually getting money, you know, like that you folded up and put in your pocket. It's been a long time since I wrote a check, Clifton. Like, everything's digital now. I mean, how do you sort of offer that experience when it's all digital?
0: Yeah, it's a challenge. It's definitely a challenge. So for the young people, as hard as it is, and you know, I'm going through it with my daughter, she still gets an allowance from me, and it's cash. I go through the hoops of going to the bank and taking out cash so that I can give her a allowance in physical cash, because for younger people, making those connections between, you know, giving up some money and receiving a good, that doesn't make sense. That doesn't click in their head when it's tapping a plastic card on a card reader. Like, there's that connection is missed, and cash makes that transaction much more tangible. You feel that physical trade of cash for a good or cash for a service. So I encourage parents, if at all possible, to stay with cash for the young people. And as the kids get older and as they transition into their teens, of course, help them open up a bank account, get them that ATM card so that they can start experiencing what it's like to actually work with digital currency. But hopefully you've built that foundation with cash so that when they start using a, you know, their debit card or what have you, they could make the connection. It's not as ethereal. It actually makes sense. It's like, oh, this is the same as when I was doing this other thing. But they still need you as a parent to guide them and help and support them. So I would say stick with cash as long as you can, and then make the transition to digital, and hopefully you can make the linkages there so they can kind of understand what's happening.
1: Thanks so much for your time today. It was really interesting to speak with you.
0: Oh, it was my pleasure. Thanks for having me.
1: Clifton Corbin is the author of Your Kids, Their Money, A Parent's Guide to Raising Financially Literate Children. Here's some music from a very youthful sounding band called Thunder Queens. One, two, three, four.

0: That's a pretty cool sound from a young band from London, Ontario called Thunder Queens. Well, when a teen is struggling emotionally, who do they turn to? Their friends, a parent, or a chatbot? That last one might increasingly be the choice for young people, according to a new Canadian study. Camila Bonnison is a postdoctoral fellow at the Brain and Behavior Lab at the University of Ottawa. Good afternoon.
1: Good afternoon. How are you?
0: I'm good, thanks. How are you?
1: I'm good. Thank you for calling.
0: I appreciate you coming on to talk about this. It's a little bit hard to get my head around, right, to be honest. Like, tell me about the teens that are using chatbots for mental and emotional support. What's going on there?
1: Absolutely. So we collected an anonymous school-based survey of about 40,000 students in grades 4 through 12 in Ontario. It's part of a larger study that we're collecting on. And we asked whether they ever used an AI chatbot for their feelings or interpersonal advice. And then separately, we asked if they'd used AI for schoolwork. And then we examined those behaviors and related to their mental health. And we found that 1 in 5 of all of the students we asked had used AI for their feelings. And quite a few of the students who said they used AI for their feelings also said that they were struggling mentally. We found that marginalized students were more likely to use AI for their feelings. So gender diverse students, racialized students, students who said they were lonely or felt like they didn't matter to their peers. So we found a pretty bleak picture of students who are struggling mentally and feeling like they don't have other people to go to.
0: Well, tell us more about, you know, the impact, because I mean, we talk about it in the shadow of so many events recently where things have gone wrong. Like, tell me a bit more about the impact that using AI in this way can actually have on a teen's mental health.
1: Absolutely. So our specific study can't speak to what caused what. So we know that students in distress were using AI for their emotional needs, but we can't specifically say that the AI use was causing them to feel bad. It may be, and we're speculating, that students who are distressed and who are struggling mentally are going to AI because it's accessible and because it's anonymous, it's easy, it's available at 2 a.m. But there is a potential that

0: AI has been turning around and emphasizing those feelings, reinstating them, validating them, and making students in turn feel worse. That's something we're collecting data on right now. So hopefully we'll have that answer to you in about a year.
1: Do we know much about what the quality of the advice they're getting from AI?
0: From our specific study, we didn't ask what the chatbots were saying, but from the broader scope of the literature, we know that AI simulates empathy very convincingly, even though it's an algorithm and it cannot be empathetic. And we know that it's trained to keep the conversation going. So if a child is going to a chatbot in distress, then the chatbot is supposed to keep the conversation going. And usually, and I'm sure everybody has experienced this, is it'll start by reinforcing what you just said. It'll say, you're right, or you're on the right track, or your feelings are valid, or you're exactly right. And then it'll go on to sort of emphasize and parrot back what the user just said in the chat. And I think that can be really concerning if a child is in distress.
1: You know, as I mentioned, we've seen a number of lawsuits levied against these big companies, and as those things proceed through the courts, we're learning about some of the things that you know these artificial intelligence chatbots are telling them, and it's, you know, in some cases it's really bad. Are there any safeguards, and does this make the argument for more safeguards against this sort of thing?
0: In my personal opinion, it definitely strengthens the argument for safeguards with these major platforms and algorithms. Some of those major platforms have introduced safety features, especially for high-risk conversations around self-harm and crisis situations. They are supposed to teach the algorithm to recognize concerning language and then in turn encourage the user to contact a trusted person or a clinician or a crisis service. However, the problem is that these safeguards, as we're seeing with these lawsuits, are not consistent across platforms, and they're not equivalent to having a trained professional who can assess risk. And unfortunately, people are bypassing the safeguards fairly easily. And then we see extreme cases like Tumblr Rich, for example.
1: How concerning is it that these things are out there and they're available, they're accessible, people can use them before we fully understand them, before we fully understand what they can do and how they should be controlled, I guess.
0: I think it's very concerning. I think AI has the potential to do a lot of good. Mm-hmm. I think with every new wave of technology we've had a group of people who are very concerned about the potential harm that can cause. So I'm not out to say that AI is evil in and of itself, but when it comes to children and when it comes to adolescents, I do think it's very concerning that we do not have legislature around how to ensure that a child in distress is receiving consistent, reliable, and peer evidence-based feedback.
1: What's your advice to parents? You know, I mean, because these things are out there, as you mentioned, they're easily accessible at all hours. What kind of conversation should parents be having with their kids about this?
0: I think parents have an opportunity here to get ahead of the problem. I would first and foremost try to caution the parent. Don't panic. Don't punish your child for using AI. It is something that's becoming increasingly common. But instead, I would encourage parents to ask their children, their adolescents, what they're using AI for. What kinds of conversations are they having? If the child discloses that they're using it for emotional support, I would encourage parents to talk to them about what the chatbot is telling them. Tell their teenagers to think critically about that advice. Walk them through what's appropriate and what's not appropriate for a bot to be saying. And I mean, finally, let your teenager know that you're there. Make sure that the teenager knows that there are real people that they can turn to.
1: Thanks very much for your time. I really appreciate it.
0: Thank you for having me.
1: That's Camila Bonnison at the University of Ottawa. 26 minutes past 4, time for the afternoon business report.
2: Good afternoon. As expected, the Bank of Canada decided to keep interest rates exactly where they've been since October 29th of last year. Here's the big man himself, Bank of Canada Governor Tiff Macklem.
3: Today, we held our policy rate at 2.25%. The data we've received since our last decision was broadly in line with our forecasts. But as I've just outlined, the risks are shifting and we are prepared to adjust monetary policy as needed.
2: Outlining its decision, the central bank says recent data confirms a broadening recovery in the economy. However, it also added that the risks of higher inflation have increased, thanks to the double whammy of the U.S.-Canada trade war, which could slow growth, and the war in Iran, which is keeping oil prices elevated. Claire Fan is a senior economist with RBC.
4: Bank of Canada has made it absolutely clear that they are on top of inflation worries. They have all outlined very clearly what's driving those concerns. They have said very clearly as well that evidence to date are not suggesting that it's to the extent to be worried about. In fact, I think they said they haven't seen any evidence of pass-through to broader inflation in Canada. But again, they have made it very clear that they are willing to act and they are watching out for these risks.
2: A silver lining, variable mortgage rates remain unchanged. The Bank of Canada's next meeting is October 28th. Speaking of inflated oil prices, in an effort to stave off pain at the pumps, Federal Finance Minister François-Philippe Champagne has extended the gas tax holiday until early next year. Originally, it was supposed to end on Labor Day. The Liberals temporarily suspended Ottawa's 10 cents per liter excise tax on gas and 4 cents off a liter on diesel back in April, as the U.S.'s war in Iran caused global fuel prices to skyrocket. It's good news for consumers as prices are headed higher once more as the U.S.-Iran war escalates. In other retail news, Canadian Tire and Tim Hortons are getting hitched. Well, not exactly, but they are linking their loyalty programs, so it's kind of the same thing. As of today, customers who link their Triangle and Tim Rewards accounts will earn between 2 and 5% in Canadian Tire money in addition to Tim's points on select Tim's purchases. Patrick Soika, a loyalty card expert and founder of Rewards.ca, says the loyalty linking trend is becoming increasingly popular.
5: Where programs link together, you know, you have like WestJet with Skip, WestJet with Triangle as well, WestJet starting with PetroPoints, you have Aeroplan with Starbucks. So this is the big thing, is this linked loyalty partnership where you link your loyalty accounts and you can earn in one program or both programs.
2: Important to note, what this partnership doesn't mean is that you can pay for your double-double with Canadian Tire money. And finally, it sounds like Pabst Blue Ribbon could use a cold one. The iconic beer company fell victim to two separate heists from a California warehouse on the same day in August, resulting in more than 18,000 kilograms of beer or 50,000 cans going AWOL. Not missing a beat, the company turned the thefts into a social media promotion, which has since gone viral. PBR is offering a $20,000 reward for any leads solving the mystery, promising no questions asked if the stolen property is returned by September the 9th. Its message on Instagram reads, "We don't fault you for wanting to brag to your friends how much PBR you have. We just wish you'd obtained it in the honorable way," adding, "P.S., this is real and we are deadly serious." For CBC Radio, I'm Megan Reed.
1: It's kind of ominous. It is. 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
6: This is CBC News. Good afternoon. I'm Julian Green. Yellowknife's mayor has chimed in on international conversations about northern infrastructure investment in Brussels. Ben Hendrickson was a panelist at the EU Arctic Forum this week. He was there representing the Arctic Urban Regional Corporation Network. Hendrickson highlighted key regional priorities, including deep water port development, clean energy expansion, and multi-use transportation corridors. He says every dollar spent in the north has greater impact than investments in major southern centers. Hendrickson points to the potential funding for a road like the Mackenzie Valley Highway.
7: If you took that $2 billion to southern Canada, you'd build the equivalent of about 3 kilometers of a subway line in Toronto. But this would be life-changing infrastructure in the north.
6: Hendrickson also spoke about the 2023 wildfire evacuations in the NWT. He says that event highlighted how roads and internet are vital for small communities. The forum continues this week. In other news, an energy company is holding engagement sessions about oil sands treat and release in Fort Chippewa in Alberta, but the Mikisew Cree First Nation says it opposes the decision to

0: proceed with those meetings. In a news release, the First Nations leadership says it doesn't endorse those meetings by Suncor and was not part of the planning for them. The First Nation wanted the sessions being held today or tomorrow postponed. That's until they can properly review the project and get answers. The statement says the First Nation is not refusing to engage with Suncor, but it says the First Nation's concerns remain unresolved. The CBC has reached out to Suncor for comment. Well, Yukon farmers are hitting roadblocks when selling their goods outside the territory. Hannah Fish is the executive director with the Yukon Agricultural Association. She says despite national talks on making interprovincial trade easier, Yukon producers continue to face hurdles.
1: So we don't have a CFIA-inspected abattoir here in the territory, which means none of our meat can go interprovincially. So we can't exactly ship some of our product to Atlin, BC, because they're British Columbia. They're not Yukon.
0: Fish says the association is hosting a farm fair this Saturday to bridge that gap. The event takes place at the Agricultural Community Fairgrounds, which is north of Whitehorse. Good news for Yukon musician Jeremy Parkin. His new song, Fighting, has clawed its way to the top of Indigenous Music Countdown. Parkin is a citizen of Kwanlundun First Nation. He released the song in April. This is the first time Parkin has sung. First time he's sung on a track he's produced. The Elders on Campus program returns to Yukon University's Dawson City campus with a strengthened community partnership. The Tronikwitchin government signed a memorandum of understanding with the university this past June to create a more culturally inclusive education system. The program offers diverse workshops and cultural support to students. Hung Jung Kim has more.
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0: And that's your CBC News for you this hour. 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
6: Thank you, Julian. I think Julian teased us with a little bit of Jeremy Parkin in that newscast. And I think I can speak with, staunch conviction that you will hear the entire song in this half hour. Let's take a look at the weather forecast as we move towards that. Mainly cloudy tonight in Whitehorse with a low of 4 degrees. Clearing in the morning on Thursday, should get to a high of 16. In Teslin and Atlin, partly cloudy tonight and 4. A mix of sun and cloud tomorrow and 17. Looks like a partly cloudy evening in Haines Junction with a low of minus 1. Mainly sunny Thursday and 17 degrees. Partly cloudy with a slight chance of showers early tonight in the Kluane Lake area, a low of minus 3. Thursday should be mainly sunny and 17. Mainly cloudy in Watson Lake tonight with the risk of a thunderstorm, a low of 4. Clearing early in the morning Thursday, northwest winds at 30, gusting to 50 and 15. In Pelly and Carmax, a slight chance of showers tonight and minus 3. Thursday will be mainly sunny and 14. Faro and Ross River, slight chance of showers tonight and 1. Mainly sunny tomorrow and 14 degrees. Partly cloudy in Beaver Creek tonight and minus 5, mainly sunny tomorrow and 13. Clearing around midnight in Mayo, low of minus 2 with some patchy frost, mainly sunny Thursday and 12. Dawson City clearing around midnight, low of minus 2, also some patchy frost. A mix of sun and cloud coming your way on Thursday with a high of 12. In Old Crow, a chance of showers early tonight, a low of 1, a mix of sun and cloud Thursday and 10. On the Dempster, showers changing to flurries tonight, yes I said it. Local snowfall amount, 2 centimeters, minus 1 degree. A mix of sun and cloud Thursday. West winds at 30 kilometers an hour in the morning with a high of 5. Once again, in Whitehorse, mainly cloudy in 4 tonight. Clearing on Thursday morning at 16. Partly cloudy in 13 in Whitehorse right now, 9.

degrees in Beaver Creek. Winds west at 23, gusting to 35 there. Mostly cloudy in 10 in Burwash, 12 in Carmax. Mostly cloudy in 12 in Dawson City. Mostly cloudy in 13 in Farrell. 14 degrees in Haines Junction. Mayo, mostly cloudy in 12. 6 in Old Crow. West-southwest winds at 20, gusting to 30. 13 degrees at Pelly Ranch, 6 at Rock River on the Dempster. Mainly sunny in 15 in Teslin. Watson Lake, mostly cloudy in 14. Again at Whitehorse, partly cloudy in 13 degrees.

0: We are coming up to 22 minutes before 5. Frustrations continue to grow for a contractor on the Dempster Highway. Ben Clark runs United North Construction Group. Yesterday on the radio, he said his road work contract had been delayed by the Yukon government for more than a month. Now, he says that contract has been terminated by the governments for their convenience and without cause. Clark says his company is now out nearly $400,000. He spoke with CBC's Chris McIntyre earlier today.
1: Only thing we got was a termination of contract letter on Friday at about 4:48 p.m. So basically received an email. They terminated the contract for their convenience and without cause. Is what the letter states.
2: How are you feeling about it?
1: Well, I'm not too happy about it. We're, you know, about $300,000 invested into this project with mob and fuel on site and wages at, you know, 9 men and a mechanic sitting camp for 18 days. And now we're moving out, you know. Not to mention, we put up a $98,000 bond to be able to bid the job. So on top of the money we have tied up into it, we have the bond money tied up as well, which we've requested to get back due to them, you know, canceling the contract for their convenience and without cause. We didn't see any reason why they should hold on to our bond. I mean, I sent that email Monday and asked for a response within 5 business days and CC'd my lawyer. You know, we're most likely going to have to go the legal route and try to be compensated for our time and efforts and expenses. As well, you know, we're a smaller company and that's a larger job for us. So we've turned down a lot of work to make that job happen, and now you're at the tail end of a season and we've turned down a lot of work. We don't have a lot of work, so it's really going to screw up our whole season, right? You know, and then I read online somewhere the other day too that, you know, YTG just got $15 million from the federal government for improvements on the Dempster Highway. So it really makes a guy shake his head to wonder why, you know, we're up there to do a $975,000 improvement. Federal government just gave the territorial government $15 million or agreed to, and we're canceling projects, you know. This doesn't add up to me. I'm a sole owner business, can only swallow so much expense before it puts you in a bad financial position, right?
2: Going a little bit again into that, I mean, where does this leave you? I mean, how will you're going to try to recoup some of this cost, but I mean, that's a big, big chunk of change to swallow. I mean, how is this going to affect your business?
1: I'm trying to think of the appropriate answer for that. You know, it's definitely going to affect the business in a very negative way. You know, you're going to have to live.

0: I'm gonna have to leverage my personal assets to finance my business, most likely.
1: Ben Clark runs United North Construction Group. After a month-long delay, the Yukon government canceled a roadwork contract with his company. A CBC reached out to

0: Jeremy Perkin and fighting. Indeed, 15 minutes before 5. School is back in session at the School of Visual Arts in Dawson City. Aubyn O'Grady is back in charge. She took a year away from the administrative duties at the school last year, though she continued to teach in the foundation year program. But the new school year means she's back as program director. I reached her in Dawson City earlier. Hello, Aubyn. How's it going?
1: Hi, Dave. It's going so well.
0: Yeah? Another year.
1: Another year. This actually is a pretty significant year because it's our 20th cohort to go through the foundation year program.
0: Oh, that's fantastic. Wow. Yeah. I mean, and it has to be said, like, there's a couple of rough patches for SOVA, right? And so, like, 20 is a big milestone.
1: 20 is a big deal. Of course, we've had some hairy moments. We've had some brilliance shine through. We've had just it's such an epic program. And so I'm looking forward, you know, one of my goals this year will be culminating with a big celebration at the end of the year around the Yukon Riverside Arts Fest.
0: Mm-hmm.
1: But between now and then is kind of looking at some of the archival stuff that we have, collecting some stories from alumni and past instructors and faculty and artists and residents that we've had over the last 20 years, and just really looking at what an epic, miraculous project the Yukon School of Visual Arts is.
0: Well, I want to come back to that, but first tell me a little bit about this new cohort of students.
1: Yeah, they had their first day of school yesterday, and it's such a fun time of year. You know, Dawson, it's we're all wearing our toques, and there's a spirit of refresh and excitement, and then our students show up and they're all fresh, and they haven't shaved their eyebrows off yet, and you know they're sharpening their pencils for the first time. I'm so excited for them to be here, and for the year that they have ahead of them. It's really nice energy to start the year off with.
0: Now, how many students are part of this cohort?
1: There's 10 foundation year students.
0: Okay.
1: Mm-hmm.
0: And how do you feel about that number?
1: I feel.

0: I guess I feel lukewarm about that number. I'm stoked that everyone made it. We always accept more students than actually are able to show up for a variety of different reasons. I'm happy that all of these people are here with us.
1: Mm-hmm, mm-hmm. I mean, there's room for more, though, right? Like, it would be nice.
0: There's room for more. Our goal is about 15 students. That's kind of like that maxes us out.
1: And where are they coming from? All over the place?
0: They're coming from, I think, the furthest east we have. Our students have traveled from is Ontario this year. And then one of our students actually arrived by canoe like a month ago.
1: Really?
0: Yeah.
1: Oh, that tracks.
0: I know.
1: Well, I mean, 20 years in, like how competitive is it to get students for a foundation program in arts?
0: We're a special program, and I always like to say that our students kind of self-select. So we have, you know, we have portfolio requirements, grade requirements to be able to get in, just like any other university. But we are not like any other university arts program, and so we need, like, the students who choose to apply to us often, you know, are kind of up for an adventure, and up for what we throw at them this year. But again, we're also like, we're not immune to what's happening in the world, which is like everything is getting more expensive. Housing is extremely hard to find. And school is a big question mark for a lot of young people. Thinking about going to university.
1: Mm-hmm. Well, speaking of housing, that's been an issue for SOVA in the past as well. Have you worked that out?
0: Oh yeah, we worked it out. No problem. It's all solved. Just kidding.
1: All right. So
0: no, it continues to be probably one of the biggest problems that we face every year. One of our students actually is camping for the first 2 weeks that she's here until her housing is lined up, which isn't great. I know that she's like fully capable and she's got a cool setup, but yeah, that is a struggle every year.
1: Yeah, I mean, it just is now. I think it's everywhere. I mean, in the Yukon, it's everywhere in Canada, really, to some extent.
0: Yeah, and I think it limits people, people's, you know, even our more adventurous students, people who'd be willing to come up here. It really limits us and them.
1: Hmm. Well, obviously, you know, a new group of students every year, you know, keeps things fresh. How do you keep things fresh for you know, for the staff and the instructors?
0: Well, you know, like we, since the program travels, like our students travel through this program as a cohort, which can feel really intense. We also teach in intensives. Like our courses are 7 weeks long and a couple times a week. So students are only taking 2 to 3 courses at a time. So by the end of the school year, when they have all traveled, they end up in April. We all feel like, you know, ready for a reset. To keep things fresh, like to come into the new school year, I don't know. I think just the nature of having a cohort travel through in a single year program allows us to kind of start the year fresh. We start our students off in our English course, which has been specially designed by our faculty member, Justine Hobbs, to be land-oriented. And then they learn with Jackie Olson, who is our 2D instructor, and we get them outside, like, right away. We spend most of September outside, either foraging or sort of, like, orienting ourselves to Dawson and to Troniquitchin territory. And that's, like, there's also, like, a spirit of renewal in there, right? We're, like, we as faculty get to take on the role of being hosts, and we think of our students as guests. And that first little bit of the program is about, teaching and modeling to our students how to be good guests here.
1: Mm. Interesting. Mm-hmm. That's really important to you guys, eh?
0: It's super important. Yeah, especially now, like, with the MOU that was just signed between Troniquitchin and Yukon University, to enact 17-7, like that will shake down into our program as well. But we really have been drawing on on Trehu Day and you know, like on a partnership with Trondheim-Gwichin to be able to orient our school to be more land-based and to be good to this place.
1: Mm, wow. Yeah. I mean, you know, it's the school itself and the art scene as a whole have just changed Dawson so much over the last couple of decades, right? It's, I mean, you have done
0: big
1: a good
0: time.
1: Job. Yeah.
0: Yeah. You can't throw a rock, not that you would, but without hitting a SOVA alumni. Like, you know, when we walked around this summer, all the arts activities were just like led by our alumni. They're working at Kayak. They're working all over the place. They're still making art. They're in communication. Like there's like a nail art exhibition that we've part of our 20th year anniversary celebrations where like students from different cohorts are in communication with each other via mail and like collaborating on pieces. Like I'm so stoked about that stuff. Yeah, it really has. It has changed Dawson for the better, I think. I hope.
1: And you're back at it as was a program director. What's your title?
0: Yeah, I'm the program director and program chair.
1: Okay. Yeah, you still taught last year, but you took a, you know, a little break from some of the administrative matters. How does it feel to be back in charge?
0: Well, I mean, I honestly like university administration is a slog, and so it was very nice to be able to step back from that for a year. And my colleagues all took turns actually chairing. We tried a chair share model. And I still taught. I love teaching, but yeah, it feels nice to get back. I think I'm just like operating using muscle memory. It's like and hopefully my brain catches up soon. But it is very nice to be back. Like I'm obsessed with this place.
1: Yeah, no, that's obvious. Yeah. All right. So what's the first big event or exhibition on the SOVA calendar this year?
0: Well, once we get things rolling, we usually have a first quarter exhibition. That's kind of up to the students. So the big thing on our radar is our mid-year exhibition. But before that, we the Alumni Association is planning on bringing an artist, a sort of like epic Canadian artist that was once affiliated with SOVA in the early days that actually worked with the first class of SOVA back to Dawson as part of the 20th anniversary celebrations, but I can't tell you who it is yet.
1: Oh, very cryptic. Obviously, we're going to have another conversation somewhere down the road to talk about that, right?
0: Maybe. Yeah, yes, of course. I'm really excited about it.
1: Oh, yeah?
0: Yeah.
1: Do we know when that's going to happen?
0: We're hoping by the end of like November.
1: Okay.
0: Late October, early November.
1: Awesome. Well, Aubyn, thank you so much for taking a break today to chat with me. Good luck with the new students. And you know, we have more people in Dawson now. I know you've met, I think, both of them. So hopefully we'll get more stuff on the radio about all your activities.
0: Anytime. I love chatting.
1: Aubyn O'Grady is the program director at the School of Visual Arts in Dawson City. The music now from Pink House. Mm-hmm.

in the water cage. Out on the surface, so bright, but can you really go deep? Why one must drown just to feel seen? Profundízate en tu interior y verás que en el fondo solo hay amor. El amor no es solo compartir el aire.